0: in that cave, given the size of what we're dealing with, there's not really many places for them to be. So we're still waiting to hear what happens today. The focus has been on getting these four out, which is fantastic.
1: Israeli strikes have been reported near a Lebanese strategic mountain site in the south as the IDF continues to expand its offensive against Hezbollah. Ali Crew reports.
2: Lebanon's state-run national news agency says there were airstrikes and artillery shelling near the Crusader-built Beaufort Castle, located about 15 kilometres from the Israeli border. That's as fighting continues to rage on in villages close to the city of Nabatea in southern Lebanon. Israel's military previously issued evacuation warnings for more than a dozen villages in the south, a day after Lebanese and Israeli military officials held their first direct talks in decades at the Pentagon. A loose ceasefire remains in place, but it appears Hezbollah is increasing its attacks against Israeli targets, firing rockets and explosive drones.
1: A young boy remains in a critical condition in hospital after being injured in a mid-air crash at a motocross event in Victoria's West. Yvette Gray reports.
3: The 14-year-old boy was critically injured yesterday during the Junior Victorian Motocross Championships at Doowin near Horsham. The Horsham Motorcycle Club says it believes the teenager was injured when his bike collided with another motorcycle after completing a jump on the track. A specialist air ambulance helicopter was sent to the track along with paramedic crews on the ground. The boy was flown to the Royal Children's Hospital. The hospital has confirmed this morning that the boy remains in a critical condition. The Victorian Junior State titles are being held at the track this weekend.
1: More than 68 million public transport trips were taken across Victoria during the free travel period, with fare-free commutes coming to an end today. Kira Prowse reports.
4: The state government introduced free travel at the start of April in response to increasing fuel costs. That economic relief measure will finish today, meaning commuters will have to tap on again from tomorrow. More than 68 million trips were taken on the state's public transport during the free travel period, a 19% increase on the same time last year. Fares on all Victorian public transport will now be half price until the end of the year.
1: To sport and in tennis, Australian tennis player Daria Kasatkina has been knocked out of the French Open, going down to Aryna Sabalenka in the third round. The top-seeded Sabalenka took just over an hour to secure a 6-love 7-5 victory to set up a clash with Naomi Osaka. Anastasia Potapova is also through after upsetting reigning women's champion Coco Gauff in three sets. To the weather now, for the state, scattered showers on and south of the divide, becoming light and isolated in the north, remaining mostly dry in East Gippsland. For Melbourne, partly cloudy, the high chance of showers in the southeast suburbs, the medium chance elsewhere, with a top today of 15 degrees. Tomorrow, showers increasing 14. Tuesday, showers and wind easing 16. Wednesday, showers also 16. Right now in Melbourne, it's 12 degrees. ABC News.
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9: Good morning. It is 10:05. Lisa Leong, 774 ABC Melbourne and across Victoria. Can you believe it's the 31st of May 2026? Feels like the year is just hurtling by. And today is the last day of free public transport in this state. It will be half price from tomorrow until the end of the year. There are some trends that we need to know about. So our Sunday's transport guru, Jeremy Burge, is going to come in. He's got some fun facts, including this one. The biggest spike in usage was regional weekend train travel. More after On the Money. If you travelled somewhere that you don't usually go to take advantage of the free travel, I would love to hear where you went and what you explored. 0437 774 774. We're also going to look at how half price will actually work in practice. What do you need to know? Can you book your tickets, for example, on regional travel again? You can get your questions in for Jeremy Burge as well. 1300 222 774. We'll do that later in the show. And over the years, you may have changed your house to suit you. You know, you love it, you live in it, you've grown up with it. maybe things have broken down or not quite working, but because you know about it, you can work around it. So how might you stay at home for longer as you age and not feel like you have to move out to retirement living sooner than you want? Well, there are things that you need to put in place now. There are financial things to think about and non-financial things. Rachel Lane from Aged Care Guru will join you in On the Money, and she can answer your questions 1-300-222-774 or 0437-774-774. 7 past 10. Now, very recently, my very special fountain pen, it started leaking and I just couldn't figure out what was going on. And I found it very hard to find a pen shop anywhere that would actually look after my pen. And so it transpired that I had to send my pen overseas and it had to go and see a pen doctor. Did you know that there is such a thing? So do you have a very special pen? Maybe it was a gift to you a long time ago. Maybe you found it. What type of pen is it? Because I want to celebrate the pen today. The simple thing, not an EpiPen, not an Apple Pencil, but an old-fashioned pen, because we spoke about letter writing and, of course, you need something to write with. So tell us all about it, because we do have a pen museum curator later on this hour. 1-300-222-774 or 0437-774-774. Do you have a very special pen? Well, let's do On the Money right now. And remember, 1-300-222-774 if you would like to ask questions about how to age at home.
6: On the Money.
9: It's 8 past 10. How do you age in place? How do you stay in your home as long as you want to? What are the things you need to have in place, whether it's financial or non-financial? 1-300-222-774 or 0437-774-774. Rachel Lane from Aged Care Gurus can answer your call. Anything we share here is general in nature, doesn't take into account your personal circumstances, financial situations or needs. Good morning, Rachel Lane.
10: Good morning, Lisa.
9: If someone wants to stay at home for longer, what are the things that they need to think about right off the bat?
10: I always encourage people to, you know, put on a set of glasses, if you like, of how does your home look if you need care? So because most people don't look at their home through that lens, and a lot of the time when people are making plans for what they're going to do if the need for care arises, they don't need care, they'll say things like, well, I'm going to stay here. And it's like, okay, have you actually looked at how wide the doorways are? Would you be able to get through them with a wheelie frame or with a wheelchair? What about your bathroom? Is that accessible? Can you get in? Can you get out? What about your kitchen? They tend to be the kind of three big things that restrict people's ability to move around their house safely, as well as stairs. So stairs, doorways, bathrooms and kitchens tend to be the big ticket items when it comes to the things that need modifying as you age.
9: You took me to some retirement living and aged care venues, and actually seeing what accessibility looks like in practice, I was quite surprised. So I'm not sure people might even know what good is in terms of design.
10: Yeah, and a lot of the retirement living and even the granny flats, right, they're built for what they call aging in place. So they're not necessarily going to have grab rails and things that you can see, but they have the infrastructure within the wall so that when the grab rail needs to be put on, it can be. The anchors are already there. But a lot of the time people look at those things and they think, well, they're just light and bright and airy and spacious. But things like, you know, as I was pointing out to you when we had a look at the one in Kew, the gap between the island bench in the kitchen and the bench that ran along the back of the kitchen is extra wide. And it's not extra wide to make it look more luxurious. I mean, it does have that effect. It makes it feel very spacious. But that width is there because if you did need to go into that kitchen with a walking frame or with a wheelchair, you need that width. The other thing is that you'll find that it's always an island bench. And the reason for that is that if you walk into a kitchen with a wheelie frame, you need to be able to get back out. And reversing is not very safe, right?
9: So it's like a roundabout, the island bench.

0: actually.
1: Well, it kind of is, right? Because if you try to walk backwards with a walking frame, as my grandma would have said, you'll end up base over apex, and the odds are the wheelie frame will be on the top. So you've got to be able to get in and out of those rooms, whether it's a lounge room, a bedroom, a bathroom, or a kitchen. And even the height at which they put ovens, microwaves, handles, bench tops, all of those things, it's not something you notice, like I said, until you put those glasses on of care and start looking at things through that lens. It's not something that you ever really see.
0: You're hearing from Rachel Lane from Aged Care Gurus with Lisa Leong. We're on ABC Radio. It is 12 past 10. We're doing On the Money, and we're talking about how do you stay in your home for longer, if that's your wish, in terms of aging in place. The designs as well have changed. I think in your mind you might be thinking of maybe ugly handrails. Mm. What I did notice about some of the modern designs is they're present, but it's not that obvious.
1: Yeah, obviously people don't want to look at those things. Even when they need them, they don't want to look at them. So they there are designers out there that are coming up with ways to make those things much more pleasant rather than the old, you know, stainless steel, very bulky grab rails and things like that that people are used to. And some of it you don't even see. I mean, those huge showers where you can enter from both sides, that's not just designed to look nice. It's designed so that if you need someone to help you to have a shower, they can come in from one side and you can come in from the other side. There's a lot of function in those designs that people don't necessarily appreciate.
0: Is there a place you can go to find out more about designs for ageing in place? Or is it just Google it?
1: I guess it's one of those things, if you start investigating, you know, retirement villages, granny flats, things like that, you'll get all sorts of inspiration of not just the things that you need to think about, but also the nicest way in which you can do it.
0: So Judith has texted in 0437 774 774. She writes, our apartment was finished in 2018. The doorways are very narrow. It's very difficult to try and fit a walker through them, even the smallest one. The bathrooms are very small and trying to get through to the shower is hard. Glass door is extremely awkward. Definitely something to think about. It's such a shame developers don't think about that, because everyone is being encouraged to downsize and move into apartments. Rachel Lane.
1: Exactly. And so many downsizes. I always say to them, you know, there's a bunch of questions you need to be asking when you're thinking about downsizing. But one of them is, what happens if I need care? And a lot of downsizers will say to me, this is my last move. I don't want to go through this again. I want this to be my new forever home. If that's your plan, you've got to have a plan for what you're going to do if you need care in that home. And putting on those glasses and looking at that home through that lens, not just looking at, you know, the floor coverings and the bench tops and all of those things that are easy to get, I guess, distracted by, looking at it through the lens of how wide are the doorways? You know, would you be able to have someone help you to have a shower? How functional actually is this for aging in place, if that's what you intend to do, which is what most people do intend to do?
0: We're talking about home adjustments if we're going to try and age in place. What about home help?
1: So I guess a lot of people hear about what we used to call home care packages, what's now called support at home. And I think it is really important. So first of all, this is a great topic to be talking about, because less than 20% of people in this country who are receiving aged care services are living in a residential aged care home. 80% live somewhere else. That doesn't mean that everyone is living in the family home. As Judith said, lots of people are downsizing and moving to different forms of accommodation. But the overwhelming majority of people receive aged care in their own home, whatever variety that takes. Now, when it comes to support at home, there's sort of short-term support. So you can get support for home modifications and assistive technology, up to $15,000 to support you with that. But then you can also get longer-term support, which is what most people think of when they hear support at home or home care packages. And that will depend on the level of your assessed need. So they'll assess your need somewhere between level 1 and level 8. And then the funding is attached to that classification. So at level 1, you're talking about, you know,

0: $12,000 a year of funding that goes into that package. At level eight, you're talking about sort of $78,000 a year that goes in to that package. And then you get to split that package across the care and services that you need to support you to stay at home.
1: How do you go up a level? Is that a reassessment or do you automatically get bumped up after a certain time?
0: No. So there's a few tricks and tips to give people here. So the first one is a lot of people wait too long to apply for their support at home package. So you need to apply when the need for care arises, not when you're in crisis mode, because there are long wait times. So there are wait times to have the assessment conducted, typically up to about 3 months. And then there are wait times for the package. So the government released the latest figures on the wait times a couple of weeks ago, or maybe even last week. So wait times now, from the time you pop your hand up and say, I need help, to the time you actually start receiving support at home, it's about a year, somewhere between 13 and 14 months.
1: What happens if you go downhill in that year?
0: Well, that's the other problem, right? So there's lots of different moving parts with this. One part is that when the people come to ask you, what do you need help with? People have this, you know, bad habit, yes, of
1: minimizing
0: dressing up in their nicest outfit and saying, I'm fine, dear, I don't need that much help. And then by the time the package arrives in a year's time, you know, if they've understated at the beginning, it's really, really understated in 12 months' time. So you have to be very careful about that. I encourage everybody to sit down and work out what is it actually that you need help with. Can you, you know, do the groceries? Can you have a shower? Do you need help with your medication? What is it that you are needing support with? And it's really good to have someone with you that knows you well and can say, oh, actually, don't you remember the other day, you know, you needed help to do this? And when they're asking you, what do you need help with? Don't think about what do you need help with on your best day, because that's what people tend to do. Think about what do you need help with on your worst day, when you can't do things for yourself. What are those things that you can't do?
1: What happens if the answer is, I don't need help because my partner, my wife, my husband helps me?
0: Yeah.
1: What happens there?
0: Well, that's right. I mean, you can still get a support at home package for the person who needs care and support. And that's a good idea because there's a very real thing called carer burnout. And you can find that the carer's health is actually worse than the person's health that they're caring for, you know, if you let that situation run for a number of years. But the point is you have access to these things. They are not quick, so you need to prepare for that. You need to prepare that even when those support services start, yes, they will provide government funding, but you're going to make a contribution towards it, and you're probably going to need to top it up with private care. While you're waiting, you're going to need to rely on family, friends, neighbours, or private care to get the care and support that you need to stay at home.
1: We're speaking with Rachel Lane from Aged Care Gurus. We're talking about if you wanted to stay at home to age in place, what are the things you need to be thinking about now or applying for now? We can take your questions, 1300 222 774, or your text messages, 0437 774 774. And you're with Lisa Leong on ABC Melbourne and Victoria. It is 20 past 10 at the moment. How easy is it to even apply to get assessed at the moment?
0: That's easy. Yeah, applying is easy. You just ring the government's My Aged Care and they'll organise an assessment for you.
1: And they always come?
0: Well,
1: or do you do it on the phone?
0: Well, it's a bit of A and a bit of B. So you'll do a telephone-based assessment and they'll use that assessment to work out whether or not you qualify. And if you qualify, then you'll do an assessment in your own home.
1: When's a good time to apply? When's not too late? I know this
0: now.
1: Is really vague.
0: Now. look, most people don't understand how the system works. So they think, you know, and I blame meal delivery systems for this, but people think that when they pop their hand up, it's going to be like, you know, in 20 minutes, someone's on the front door with something, you know, with care, with meals, with whatever.

0: They need to get some support, and they don't realise that that support isn't going to come immediately.
1: And let's talk about downsizing now. So thinking that sometime in the future, so I'll age in place, I'll stay in my home, and at some stage I want to downsize. In terms of things or questions to ask, just in terms of planning, what questions do we need to ask about that?
0: Well, I think if you're thinking about downsizing, you need to think about what is it going to cost. So a lot of people will say, okay, I'm going to sell my current home for $1 million and I'll pay $800,000 for my new home and I'll put $200,000 in my back pocket. That's not what's going to happen financially speaking, okay? It's going to cost you money to sell your home, it's going to cost you money to move, and it's going to cost you money to buy your new home. So you need to think about, what is it actually going to cost me to downsize? The other thing which I forgot to mention when we were talking about home modifications is people need to understand that home modifications can cost you money, and cost you money in more than one way. So they can cost you money to perform, to actually do it, to modify the home. But then when you sell the home in the future, it can have a negative impact on the price you get for that home, because the odds are you'll be selling that home to someone who doesn't want it modified for aged care, and they will reduce the price that they're going to pay you because they're going to have to undo all of those modifications.
1: All right, we've got John here who's got a question for you, 1-300-222-774. Okay, go, John. Hello.
2: Hello. Hello. Look, I've got a quick question about something. My husband has been in the queue waiting to get the funds since February. At the time, we were advised we can go into the Commonwealth Health queue and ring around providers who could assist us, which sounded fantastic at the time. And aged care gave us over about a dozen or so providers to ring. Well, I've wasted my time ringing everybody up, and not one person were either willing to assist us because they're all maxed out in capacity. And really, it's a bit of a farce. You should not be advising people to ring around for the Commonwealth Health, not the package home package.
0: Yes.

0: exactly what John has said. It's not like you get a bucket of funding and you can choose the services that you receive. Commonwealth Home Support Program, you need to find a provider that can provide services to you. And as a general rule, they will tell you what services they can provide, the day on which they can provide them, and which carer will be providing those services. So there's not as much flexibility. They're bulk funded by the government. I guess the service that most people are familiar with that operates under Commonwealth Home Support Program is Meals on Wheels. So, but Commonwealth Home Support Program is the entry level. The overwhelming majority of people start with Commonwealth Home Support Program. But most people, what they want is the support at home packages.
1: Thank you so much, John, for your call, 1300 222 774. On our text line, Julie has said, all I can say is that navigating the MAC, so that's aged care system, is a nightmare, and I'm not elderly yet, she writes. I can't imagine how elderly people figure it out. We're trying to sort it out for our parents.
0: Yeah.
1: This is a common statement.
0: It is, to the point that Julie is probably the person that we refer to in our business as TED, which stands for the Trusted Eldest Daughter. And it's her job to sort all of this out, the care side, the money side, whether they're going to keep the house, sell the house, rent the house, how much they're going to pay, all of those things. And it is really difficult. And I do have the exact same thought that Julie does, which was, if I was, you know, an 82-year-old single person with no one to lean on, how on earth would I know what I'm signing? And I honestly believe that most people who are signing these agreements have got no way of understanding what they're agreeing to.
1: So any tips there? I mean, what can be done about that? Who can you speak to at My Aged Care?
0: Well,
1: Rachel, for us?
0: Personally, I'd be going to seek financial advice to work out what this is going to cost. Look, some of the providers will give you quotes. They can be very helpful in terms of understanding what you're going to get. So if this is your package, these are the services that you will get, and this is what you'll need to pay as a co-contribution. If they offer you one of those quotes, take it, because it's certainly going to be the easiest way to get an indication of what it's going to cost. Other than that, you can talk to Services Australia and they can give you an indicative price of what you're going to pay towards support at home or residential aged care.
1: Okay, this one on the text line. Hello, Lisa and Rachel. This is such an important topic. We've been in our home for 50 years. We're now in our 70s. Mm-hmm. My husband has renovated our home in the last few years. We want to stay here forever. Hence, new ensuite and kitchen all altered, so it will support us as we are older. We're so glad this has been achieved. Our house is a single story, which also helps, and that's from Jeanette in Ascot Vale.
0: Yeah, and good on you, Jeanette, for thinking about that. So thinking about how do we need to modify this home to enable us to age in place? Because most people, let's say people in their 60s or 70s today, if they're renovating their home, they're thinking about the finishes, you know, the bench tops, the paint, the carpets, all of those things. They're not thinking about how does this function if you need aged care. So good on you for forward planning.
1: And this text here, Lisa and Rachel, we've just moved into a new house. We demolished our old house. We built an open plan house to accommodate our older years after I had an accident and wasn't able to live in the house due to movement, showering and just general living. That made the decision very easy as we love the area. We're so happy.
0: Yeah, and that's one of the benefits of staying at home, is that you get to stay within that community. Potentially you're close to the shops where you know people, you're close to your doctor, you're close to your social events. And that is a really important thing for people to think about, because there was a study that came out of the UK a couple of years ago that showed that social isolation is as bad for your health as smoking 15 cigarettes a day. So you've got to think about not just the safety side of this, but you need to think about the social connection. How are you going to get that social connection? And that's where retirement communities and granny flats can be fantastic for making sure you've got that social connection.
1: We're speaking to Rachel Lane from Aged Care Gurus, taking your calls on 1300 222 774. Anything we share here is general in nature, doesn't take into account your personal circumstances, financial situations or needs. Patricia is here. Hello, Patricia.
2: Oh, good morning. How are you?
1: Good. So tell me what's been happening with you, Patricia.
2: I've been waiting to get a cleaner in for 2 years.

0: William and Lakes entrance. And when it comes to Lakes entrance, there's no providers. I'm on a waiting list, and I've been on a waiting list for 2 years.
1: Oh, wow. Rachel?
2: Yeah.
1: Regional.
2: Workforce shortages are real everywhere, and they are even more real in regional locations.

0: that they're just going to be able to dial this stuff up and it will be there very quickly. There are workforce shortages and it can be really tough to get all of the care and services that you need.
1: Any things, to, I mean, because 2 years now, that's a long time. So
0: there are platforms out there. So for people who want to self-manage their package, there are platforms out there that can help you to find carers in your local area. That's certainly something that I did with my grandma when she was receiving home care, because she didn't live, close to a metropolitan area, and that helped us to find carers that were close to her.
1: Thank you so much, Patricia. Now, we have run out of time, Rachel Lane, but we would love you back because I think this is an important topic for to navigate some of these things as people start making some really important decisions, and also because it is so complicated, and we love how you make it sound so much simpler, even though it is still complicated, if you know what I mean.
0: Sure. I'd love to come back.
1: Yeah. And now, you know, you're always expanding my list of acronyms as well, so I want to keep on going with that as well.
0: Yeah, well, now you've got MAC to add.
1: Yeah, exactly. Yeah. I'm adding the MAC, My Aged Care. Thank you so much. It's 10:31 on ABC Radio. Okay, up next, free public transport. It's over. But tomorrow, half price. How does it work in practice? We'll find out next. This is Four Tops, Baby, I Need Your Lovin' on ABC.

0: Four Tops there on ABC Radio. You're with Lisa Leong, 10:34. So public transport free ending today because it's the 31st of May. So we're going to look at what it turns into, so half price. What does that actually mean in practice? And I'd love to know if you took advantage of the free travel and you went somewhere totally different. Where did you go to? What did you discover? And how did you take advantage of the free public transport? 0437 774 774. Or if you've got a question for Jeremy Burge, our Sunday's transport expert, then you can also ring in 1300 222 774. That's up next.
1: Hi, it's Prue Bentley, and sometimes you just need to gripe with a friend.
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0: Hurry, hurry, hurry. You need to get onto a bus, train or tram right now because today is the last day of the free public transport travel because it is Sunday the 31st of May 2026. If you have taken a tram or a train somewhere different that you hadn't been to before because it was free, I'd love to hear from you. 0437 774 774 or 1300 222 774. What did we learn and who was actually taking advantage of this free public transport? We have Sunday's transport guru, or Gunzel is the official term, Jeremy Burge. Oh. Good morning.
8: Wow, you got some sound effects happening now. We've really upgraded this segment.
0: Classic. Yes, we've upgraded because there are so many exciting things like half price travel coming up. But I do want to talk about the free public transport so far.
8: Yes.
0: So what happened? What were the trends?
8: All right. So what we saw, that we don't have full data. Trams and buses are tricky. We don't have a lot of info on that. But anecdotally, seems like more people on the trams. Buses, debatable. Trains, big, big, big uplift on the weekends. That's what we've seen, both metro and regional trains. Huge uplift on the weekend. Not as much weekdays. I think it's just a matter of habits, right? That as far as we can tell, people did what you said. They went new things. They did new experiences. They took trips they wouldn't have taken. That was new public transport trips. Less so a change in shift from driving for work, as far as we can tell. So it was more people testing it out and trying something new as opposed to meaningfully changing how they get around. And that's fair enough.
0: With the modest changes to Metro Melbourne train travel, could that have possibly been because people weren't tapping on to start with?
8: People do ask this a lot. And the interesting thing, train information is actually a lot more accurate than people think, because when you walk past the fare gates, there's little infrared sensors and they count you. So there
0: And
8: are,
0: so that was used?
8: That was used. So they use that instead of Mikey tap information. So the train information is pretty good. Conductors on V-Line, they do a head count. Trams and buses, I think that's why maybe some of that hasn't been released, because it isn't as easy to check how accurate it is.
0: And remind us, what was the aim of the free travel to start with?
8: Right. So this all happened when we've had the war in Iran, the petrol shortage, and it was stated to be primarily cost of living relief combined with trying to save petrol, that if more people shifted out of cars. The messaging moved more to cost of living as we've gone on over time. And if that's the case, then it definitely did. Anyone that caught public transport or already catches it absolutely saves money. Whether it saved a lot of petrol, I don't think we've got sufficient evidence to show that. I'm sure it did in some way.

0: And that's, as I say, it's understandable. People tell me that they took new experiences, but if they're not going to change where they live to get to work, and if there's not a great way to get to work by public transport, especially when that's time sensitive, you're not necessarily going to ditch the car if you drive over 2 months of free transport.
1: Was the aim ever to get us to switch from car travel to public

0: a stated goal. They were sort of split there. And if it's just about saving people money, and as I say, unintentionally, it wasn't promoted as a tourism benefit, but it seems to have had that effect too.
1: 10:39 right now on ABC Radio. You're with Lisa Leong and Jeremy Burge, who is a public transport gunsel and guru, it is. And we are now looking at the fact that free public transport, well, it ends today, Sunday the 31st of May, but from tomorrow it goes into half price. We have a question here from Matt from Ascot Vale. He says, what does this mean for seniors who already get half price transport? Do they no longer get a discount?
0: Oh, this is good news for Matt. If you're a senior, you get half again. So everybody gets whatever they paid halved again. $5.70 a day is now the new rate for full fare paying adults, and $2.85 is now the all-day unlimited fare around Victoria for seniors.

0: back. You can reserve a seat if you're on the services where you could, which is the ends of the line. It's sort of past Ballarat, past Bendigo, out towards Bairnsdale, Albury, all those, you can get your reservations back. I did have a number of people tell me in the regions to say, I would prefer pay and be able to get a seat. And obviously it's divisive, right? Some people, for them, it's more about the money saving. For other people, that absolutely happily pay the full $11.40 or $5.70 to get a seat, and a seat reservation gives you that. So maybe half price is the sweet spot where people can get a seat, they can book it, and as I say, for seniors, $2.85 unlimited travel around the state is pretty good value, I would say.
1: What happened in terms of people who may have booked a V-Line ticket before?
0: Yeah, if you booked before half-price travel was announced, you do need to get in touch with V-Line. I don't gather it's automatically refunding anyone. I don't think that many people do book weeks and weeks and weeks in advance, and the half-price travel was announced a month ago. So I don't think it's going to be a big group of people, but if you did, if you were there in April booking your June travel, you will need to jump onto the V-Line website, fill out a form to get half your money back.
1: We're speaking about half-price travel, which starts from tomorrow, with Jeremy Burge, who's our transport expert. What other things do we need to know about how it's going to work? So we need our Mikeys again.
0: You need your Mikey again, unless you are on one of those four lines where the contactless trial is happening, and that is back again from tomorrow. That's Ballarat, that's Seymour, Craigieburn, Upfield. If you're on those train lines exclusively, like we've talked about before, I wouldn't necessarily recommend using your bank card there, because if you transfer to a tram or a bus, it's not supported. You'll pay twice. So if you only catch the train on those lines, feel free to use your bank card. Otherwise, get your Mikey back out. And if you are someone, though, that's a regular traveller and booked a Mikey pass, that's where you prepay between 7 and 28 days, your Mikey pass should be extended by double the amount. So if you pre-purchased a week, you should get 2 weeks due to the half price. That should kick in tomorrow, but check your balance just to be sure. It's too early to say it's meant to kick in tomorrow, but I would be double checking. If I had 2 weeks left on my card, I'd want to double check tomorrow that it's doubled.
1: And Matthew is here on 1300 222 774. Matthew, I hear you are pushing for free public transport being permanent. Good morning.
2: Yes, free public transport forever, the forever campaign. So we see that we're paying 87% of the costs of public transport, that's trains, trams and buses across Victoria, out of consolidated revenue from our tax. And this 13% that we're collecting from these tap-on, tap-off ticket system and all the enforcement apparatus and so on, that's just creating friction. So it's just an obstruction. It's a hindrance to usage. We saw like a 20% upswing in patronage just over 2 months, and that's with half the population not even knowing that there's free public transport on. And this benefits everybody, and it also makes it cheaper, because it's going to be cheaper to move each person due to economies of scale. So we just pay an extra 13% out of consolidated, out of taxation. So we just all chip in $69 a year each extra, and for that we get the patronage, you know, maybe up to double. That means that there's, instead of five cars delaying you on your drive, there's four cars or three cars delaying you. It just makes total sense. And as for that ticketing company, they got the contract because they were going to give us contactless payments in 3 months, and they still haven't achieved it. So I don't think we even need to pay them any compensation. Just kick them to the curb. The ticket company's out. We save the $1.7 billion on that stupid contract, and we start getting on with business and taking the tram, train and bus and freeing up the roads and cleaning.
1: You've got a lot of points there, Matthew, so I just want to see what Jeremy Burge thinks of any of those points.
0: There's absolutely a lot of people who like and enjoy free public transport. It does do a lot of those things. It does lower barriers for people with fewer funds to do it. It does... It does do a lot of those things. The numbers, I'm not sure that the numbers that the Parliamentary Budget Office, they have stated it's $940 million to make it free every year. That would be the cost compared to now. That in theory includes enforcement, that includes ticketing prices. So that would be, as far as the PBO says, and that they're the ones that cost these things. If we decided to make it free, it would cost $940 million per year. For some people, they'd say, great, amazing, that's a good budget item to spend. Others would say, what if we spent that $940 million on bus improvements, trams, all this sort of thing?
1: Matthew, thank you for your point of view. So that's Matthew, who has the opinion that free public transport is the way to go. Now we have Mark here on the line, who has a different perspective. And

0: We welcome that. 1-300-222-774. I'm sure everyone's got their own take, I think, Jeremy, on this.
1: People feel very passionately about it both ways. They do get a bit fired up, and it's good. I like
0: to see
1: people.
0: Do people stop you in the street?
1: I have recently, on my bike, actually, and once or twice on the tram, occasionally. I don't get name-checked, though. They go, you're that the public transport guy, which is fun. I switched from the emoji
0: PTG
1: guy.
0: PTG will call you the public transport guy. I've also had people say, oh, you know the PTG.
1: Oh, the PTG.
0: Like public transport. Sport guy. Okay, so that was Matthew, and here is Mark. Hello, Mark. Good morning.
2: Hi, guys. Hi. Thank you. I'm one of those guys, I take public transport most days, and we have some, and that's a good figure, that 940 million, which you may as well, you know, in politics speak, round it out to a billion. The public transport in Victoria and Australia generally is as a percentage of our income, some of the most affordable transport in the world. And this business of just making it free just because seems to me like in an election year, I'm just putting another thing on the account, just put it on the tab and see what happens. Because what happens is everybody thinks, oh, it's free. But the billions and trillions of dollars that the federal and the state government are racking up, the record levels of debt,
0: nothing is ever free. And even Mark, as a public transport user, has that perspective. Yeah. So, Jeremy, thoughts, feelings?
1: What I would say is also there's the question of, if you look internationally, none of the best public transport systems in the world are free. It's not to say there isn't a world. I don't want to dismiss a world in which free, good public transport could exist.
0: Is there a country where...
1: There are a few, but they tend to be small. Luxembourg does this. Tallinn, often it's only for residents, so you don't actually save the money off ticket enforcement because you're still enforcing for tourists and non-locals.
0: Wow.
1: But if you think of London, Paris, Hong Kong, Singapore, the cities that are most successful at public transport, they don't get there because it's free. They get there because it's good. And that's not to say there isn't a world that it could be good and free, but I've yet to see a big major system be free and good.
0: Well, thank you so much, Mark, for sharing your perspective as well. It is 10:47. Going to some text messages now. This texter writes, Jeremy, I would like to see the removal of the two-zone system. People in outer areas pay more. Zone 3 was removed years ago. Zone 1 and 2 remain.
1: Okay. This is a regional inner city split. What's happened is that it's effectively a flat fare for just about everywhere in Victoria now. And you pay a little bit more. If you come from the regions, you end up paying basically the daily cap off one trip, and then it's free to return. If you're in the inner city or you only go two zones, you pay a two-hour fare. So that does exist. I would say, on the other hand, the issue with a flat fare is that it means that, yes, you pay, say, at the moment $5.70 from Albury or Warrnambool, but if you get a tram 2 kilometres down the road, it costs the same thing. So it's one hand, you could say equality is better if it's absolutely flat for everybody. On the other hand, you might say, well, is it reasonable that the same fare has to be 400 kilometres versus two? And they're the two sides of the argument.
0: Oh, this one from Catherine. Yet, people who usually travelled by V-Line often had to drive to Melbourne because the trains were overcrowded and people couldn't book a seat. At least booking a seat will be reinstated tomorrow.
1: Yeah, I would say if you hear the biggest pushback from the free travel period was absolutely regional. I didn't hear too many complaints metro-wise. It was more of a policy discussion in Melbourne, whereas people generally, if you're using it, it's great and free. Regional is very split because of that issue of the overcrowding.
0: And then Georgie writes, Lisa, from a cynical view, the free public transport might have been intended to get people familiar with all the new train lines that were open to huge fanfare. After all, it is an election year.
1: Look, there is cynicism in this sort of thing. I think it genuinely was done due to the petrol shortage and cost of living. You can't rule out anything good can be viewed through a lens of, well, it's political. Why do we do this? It's political reasons. I think it is good that a lot of people got their first touch or their first test of public transport, if that helped that. Long term, the real answer is, whether it's free or cheap, the answer is making it as good as it can be, and that's more frequency on all lines.
0: 10:49, before you go, contactless payments. What's the latest?
1: Right. So the latest, the government has a line. They say they will have more to say on that soon, which doesn't tell you anything. But I speak to people who know things. And generally, as far as I can tell, we're pretty close to getting contactless on all train lines. That will depend on tomorrow, things going well, and this week that there's no major hiccup that's happened by turning it off for 2 months. But assuming it goes well, I don't have any official date on this, but I think in the next month or so, we will hear about when it's coming to all train lines and maybe even have it come to all train lines.
0: And by this, are you meaning that Mikey goes into our phones, or is it, as you're saying, you actually just using your credit card?
1: It's the other way. Yeah, you use your credit card, bank card, Apple Pay, Google Pay on your phone. It's alongside Mikey. Anyone who likes Mikey and wants to pay for Mikey, that will be here for a number of years. That is not going away, but it's not necessarily Mikey coming to your phone, which is on some phones. It's on Android phones, not on iPhones. It's not that. It is meaning that you can pay with your bank card on any train line soon, and then hopefully by the end of the year, tram and bus as well.
0: Jeremy, anything we need to know before we go into the new world tomorrow of Half Price?
1: Definitely remember your Mikey's the big one. You don't want to get fined when you come to the station. That's the big one, right? Tomorrow morning.
0: Are they going to do that?
1: I mean, technically, yes. I would think that you'd hope
0: maybe this
1: be a
0: whole
1: little
0: thing,
1: bit of leeway.
0: This is so ridiculous. It was a revenue generating ploy, because we'll all forget our Mikey's tomorrow and we'll all be stung.
1: You would hear about it if that happens.
0: $1 billion.
1: But it might happen. And that is one thing people like. Honestly, the free transport period, it hasn't just been about saving money. People like it because you can't forget your Mikey, leave it at home. So that's been a big part that people have loved. And I think contactless will help that a lot. But remember to bring your Mikey to the station. You don't want to get a fine as of tomorrow, which would be a very frustrating way to end free travel.
0: Okay. Thank you so much, Jeremy Burge.
1: Good to be here.
0: That's Jeremy Burge, who is our public transport guru. It is 10:51 right now on ABC Radio. You're with Lisa Leong. And in a moment, we're going to go to Gundagai, because the Australian Pen Museum is there. And I wanted to hear from you. Do you have a favourite pen? What is special about it? Was it a gift? Was it something that you saved up for and paid for and cherish? And I want to hear more about it, because we're celebrating the pen this morning, the ode to the pen. There was a time when we thought maybe the pen would go away because we're all typing instead. And definitely pen shops, there's not that many around anymore. So I remember I used to love going into the pen shops and getting very excited indeed. So what is your favourite pen and what's so special about it? 1-300-222-774-0437-774-774. We will go and cross to a pen museum up next.
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0: 10:53. Lisa Leong here. Great to have your company on ABC Radio across Melbourne and Victoria. Recently, my favourite fountain pen, it started leaking and I just didn't know what was going on. I tried to find some pen shops and basically it was so serious that it needed to be sent away overseas and my pen had to go and see a pen doctor. Yes, a doctor to look after my pen. So this morning I want to know, do you have a very special pen? Not an EpiPen or an Apple Pencil, an old-fashioned pen. Maybe it's a fountain pen. Maybe it was a gift. Maybe you saved up and bought it for yourself. Does it have a story that you'd like to share? 0437 774 774. Because we're going to a special place. It's the Australian Pen Museum. It's based in Gundagai, and Bruce is there. Bruce Wicks is the curator of the Australian Pen Museum. Good morning, Bruce.
7: Oh, good morning.
0: So how did the Pen Museum start, Bruce?
7: Well, it started in 1958. I was given my first pen by my teacher, Mrs. Ranyard, and I didn't realise at the time that the inkwells and the pens were being eliminated in the Yass Primary School. That was in the Yass Primary School. It wasn't eliminated in many of the other schools because I believe the principals were given the option of retiring the dip pens because the ballpoint pen had made serious inroads in and it was reliable, and the education department bought them and they gave the principals the option of disposing of the inkwells and the dip pens. And I was given that pen, we were given a go. Now, 7 years old, you are too young to have a dip pen. But we didn't understand at the time. She gave us a a try with it. And I remember her words. She said, "It looks like a spider ran over that."
0: Because it was so hard. Was it quite different to write with then for you, Bruce?
7: It was at that age, because normally at seven you're not old enough to have the skill or the dexterity to actually write with a dip pen.
0: I remember we used to have a special license. I mean, it was all, you know, we had to have a license to use a pen and move from a pencil as well.
7: Well, yeah, I've heard a lot of that from visitors. I didn't know anything about a license. I didn't experience a license part of it. Generally, that was between a pencil and a fountain pen. My brother, he was 2 years older than me. He went through all that procedure with a fountain pen. He used a fountain pen at school. I was all left behind, but by the time I got there, I never experienced it at school.
0: I've got a text here, Bruce, which you'll find funny. So I have a beautiful fountain pen and I needed to send it to a pen doctor. And Andrew from Hampton Park says, "Hey, Lisa, did the pen doctor give your pen penicillin?" Oh, that's a goodie. I like that one. I also asked you for your pen stories, and you've said in 2004, I won a Reader's Choice for Best Horror Story.

0: I guess it's because I'm often asked by visitors why a pen museum, and my answer to that is without pens, we'd have no history. When you think about it, if nothing was ever written, we would have no history. And that is why we can go back and we, even, you know, during the 1980s, I believe, the hieroglyphics, the Egyptian hieroglyphics were deciphered. It took that long before it was understood what they were saying, you know, with their markings on the wall and whatever. And even our own indigenous people, you know, with their cave, with their ochre on their cave walls and what have you, they're probably easier to understand, understand what the animals they've seen or anything else that they've seen, including the Spanish ships or the Dutch ships that arrived on the western coast and that sort of thing. See, if nothing was ever there, we wouldn't be able to look back on that history.
1: And we're speaking with Bruce Wicks, who's the curator of the Australian Pen Museum, and we're talking about the very special pen that you might have in your life. I mentioned pen licences, and Sue has said that pen licences actually still exist in primary schools, so that's when you write with a pencil, and when you're ready, then you get your pen licence and you can start writing with a pen, as Bruce was sharing about a wonderful story, how he was given his first pen in 1958 by his teacher. This one, another text, 0437 774 774, the Parker picture, Mum was a commercial artist in the late 1949 and 50s. The Parker picture Mum drew was an advertisement as well. That's crazy. I love that. And I was given a pen, you write, after 10 years of service at my workplace. It has my name, workplace, on it as well. It's coming up to 11 o'clock on ABC Radio. We thank Bruce Wicks, curator of the Australian Pen Museum, and we are doing Behind the Wheel after 11 o'clock. It's 11 right now on ABC Radio. It's news time.
2: ABC News with Mary McDonald. Good morning. Victorians are set to save on transport from tomorrow, with a car registration rebate and half-price public transport fares coming into effect. Yvette Gray reports.
3: From tomorrow, Victorian motorists can apply for a 20% rebate off their car registration fees on the Service Victoria app or website. The state government's cost of living measure allows eligible motorists to claim for up to two vehicles in their name, with the rebate for one car being $186. It comes as half-price public transport fares also come into effect from tomorrow after 2 months of free travel. It means a full daily fare will cost $5.70 to travel anywhere across the state. Public transport remains permanently free for passengers under the age of 18 and other special pass holders.
2: Housing Minister Claire O'Neill says negotiations on the government's controversial changes to the capital gains tax discount should be resolved speedily amid concerns that tech investors could move overseas. The government says it's consulting in good faith with the tech and startup sector, which could be harder hit by the changes to the CGT than other small businesses that will have access to existing exemptions. Ms O'Neill has told ABC's insiders the negotiations won't be driven by political timelines, but she's acknowledged the need to resolve the matter.
4: I wouldn't use that language. I think the government has announced a big change. I think the government's announced a big change. It's really important for us to work through that really carefully with the sector. That was always the intention.
2: US Defence Secretary Pete Hegseth says new underwater drones set to be developed under the AUKUS pact will help boost maritime defence. Australia, the US and the UK will develop the new technology under Pillar 2 of AUKUS. It's unclear how much they will cost. Mr Hegseth says America is committed to working with its allies to improve capabilities.
5: The United States, as we've said from the beginning, and we think the review we undertook only strengthened this partnership, remains committed to the AUKUS partnership and is moving as quickly as possible to enhance our combined submarine presence in the Pacific region.
2: An Australian diver involved in the rescue mission of a group of men trapped in a flooded cave in Laos says it was a huge relief to see them come out of their own accord. The four remaining miners surprised rescuers who had been pumping water out of the cave.

0: and were still planning an operation to free them. Another man had already been rescued on Friday night. South Australian diver Josh Richards says he was getting ready to take more supplies to the men when the rescue team was taken by surprise.
1: A huge sense of relief. It was incredibly unexpected. I was about to head into the Cape myself to take food and medicine through to the miners that we thought were still stuck. And I was heading back in. They were about to turn the pumps off when all of a sudden these miners climbed out themselves.
0: The medical charity MSF says the Ebola outbreak in the Democratic Republic of Congo is deeply alarming. At least 246 people are believed to have died from Ebola across the eastern DRC and Uganda, and more than 900 suspected cases have been recorded. MSF's Deputy Director of Operations, Dr. Ellen Gonzalez, says the remoteness of the affected region is making it hard to contain the outbreak.
2: We're talking about a province, Ituri province, that it is a faraway province. It is a province with a lot of rural areas and with a lot of mobility of population. So obviously within the province there's population displacement because of conflict. There are mining towns, there are a population that naturally moves.
0: US President Donald Trump says he's considering cancelling a series of concerts celebrating the 250th anniversary of the United States and replacing them with a single act, himself. The BBC's Tom Simons reports from Washington DC.
3: Freedom 250 is the celebration of America's independence. And in the National Mall, the bit between the Lincoln Memorial and Congress, there is a huge amount of work going on to build a show space for an event. And 3 days ago, the American organizers announced a whole load of artists who would be taking part. But about half, if not more than half of them, have now pulled out. Donald Trump does not like to be crossed in this way. And his Truth Social post suggests that he will become the artist with a big rally speech that he wants to try to stage on Wednesday.
0: To the weather now, there's a severe weather warning for damaging winds for parts of the central east Gippsland, north central, northeast, west and south Gippsland and parts of the southwest districts. For the state, scattered showers on and south of the divide, becoming light and isolated in the north, remaining mostly dry in east Gippsland. For Melbourne, partly cloudy, the high chance of showers in the southeast suburbs, the medium chance elsewhere, with a top today of 15. Tomorrow, showers and becoming windy, 14. It's 14 degrees. ABC News.
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8: 11:05. Great to have your company as we go into the second hour. We're here until 12 o'clock. Very excitingly for Behind the Wheel, Ferrari has basically announced its first all-electric car, and it's quite different. It is the 2027 Ferrari Luce EV. It's a super sedan. It was actually designed by some of the people behind Apple products. So Sir Johnny Ive and also Mark Newson. So Johnny Ive designed the Apple iPhone, was involved with that. And Mark Newson, you may remember as the Australian who not only got involved with Apple products, but also was the creative director of Qantas as well. It's quite different. Would love to get Toby's thoughts on it. I don't think he would have driven it yet, but it'd be interesting to see what he makes of this. Apparently it's slightly controversial. It doesn't really look like

0: a Ferrari, but they did want to do something different. I mean, it's a bit like the Apple iPhone in general, in that they didn't want to just slavishly copy what had gone on before. So if you were completely redesigning a car, what would you do? What would you change about it? How wacky would you make it? And, you know, especially if you would customize it to suit the way you drive or the things you want to do to transport yourself from A to B. And we'll hear more about some of the design things that are in the new Ferrari as well. So how would you totally reconceptualize the car? 1-300-222-774 or 0437-774-774, particularly to suit yourself. So given that I'm 4'11", I would make a very, very small car which had all the features, but just like I'd stuck it in the oven like a shrinky. But then I'd probably need the body to be really large. So everything inside is small, but because I don't want to actually drive a tiny car, because you'll all just run me over, then it needs to have a huge body so that I'm bigger on the road. I don't know how that's going to look though. But what's your perfect car? How would you redesign a car? 0437-774-774. There's also a cheekily dubbed Temu Range Rover. So Temu's like a Chinese e-commerce shopping platform. It sells cheap imitation goods. And the Jaecoo J7 apparently looks like a Range Rover. Is it the same? Is the quality the same? Or is it maybe a better buy? Maybe we're getting ripped off because of the brand. So we'll also look at the Temu Range Rover as well in just a tick. Last hour, we did a bit of an ode to the pen, and Linda from Glenroy has written about her relationship to pens. She says, "I'm a pen thief and I'm a pen hoarder. Bestest pen is shop purchased, extra fine, and makes my writing readable, and I love using it." And Katie from Clune says, "Writing with a pen is so different to typing. It allows a brain-heart connection that ignites more passion." Thank you, Katie from Clunes, as well. You can keep it coming. 0437-774-774. It's ABC Melbourne and across Victoria. You're with Lisa Leong. Let's go now to Michael Conway, who is a forecaster at the Bureau. Hello, Michael.
1: G'day, Lisa.
0: What is happening with our weather today?
1: Well, today it's fairly relaxed weather-wise. There's a few light showers about the eastern ranges along the coast. They're going to ease off into the afternoon, late in the afternoon and the evening, as a high pressure, bit of a weak high pressure ridge comes over. But then we have some weather coming in tomorrow. We've got a northwesterlies increasing, north to northwesterly winds increasing quite a lot in advance of a low pressure system that's coming through late Monday and Tuesday. It's going to bring rain statewide. So I'll just run through very quickly the totals. We've got statewide looking at about 10 to 30 millimetres, although up to 20 to 40 millimetres about elevated parts of the west of the state and around the southwest coast, and up to 40 to 60 millimetres on the eastern ranges, although only up less than 10 millimetres about the far northwest and east Gippsland there. So there's a fair bit of rain coming, and this system is the low pressure system that's bringing some severe weather for Western Australia tonight. That's going to really quickly move over to Vic to us on Monday and Tuesday.
0: It's pretty hairy, the weather that we're monitoring in WA. So will it come down, or what will the concentration of the wind activity be like by the time it hits Victoria, Michael? What do we expect?
1: Yeah, so it's a pretty high-end event in WA. Hopefully not too much impacts there, but it's possible destructive winds there with around the southwest of the state. It is going to ease a little in energy as it moves across the Bight very quickly. But we have a severe weather warning. It's just come out at 10:30 this morning for Victoria for tomorrow afternoon. So it's for central Victoria. There'll be strong winds with averaging 50 to 60 kilometres an hour with possible damaging wind gusts around 90. Likely to develop Monday afternoon about Macedon and Otway Ranges and their southern slopes, and into the evening, damaging wind gusts also possible about lower areas, including the northern suburbs of Melbourne. Then the winds are expected to ease before dawn Tuesday morning. For the northeastern ranges, we're looking at

0: 60 to 70 kilometre an hour winds with gusts to around 100 kilometres an hour above, are likely about elevated areas above 1,200 metres from late Monday evening, and then easing by Tuesday morning. So they're the quite strong winds ahead of the system coming through.
1: Thank you so much for keeping us up to date. That's Michael Conway there from the Weather Bureau. It is 11 past 11 on ABC Radio. Up next, we're doing Behind the Wheel. Ferrari now has its first all-electric car. Would love your thoughts and feelings, because there are thoughts and feelings around this. 1-300-222-774-0437-774-774. That's up next.
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1: It is 12 past 11 on ABC Radio 774 across Melbourne and across Victoria as well. Great to have your company. You're with Lisa Leong. And in just a tick, we're going to Behind the Wheel. We're talking about Ferrari's first all-electric car. We're also talking about something that's been dubbed the Temu Range Rover. Rather cheekily, that's all in Behind the Wheel. With the Temu Range Rover, Ed from Geelong says, how reliable are real Range Rovers if Temu designs a lookalike? Does it have a money-back guarantee? That's all coming up next.
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1: 13 past 11, I was fascinated to hear that the people behind the Apple iPhone joined forces again to reconceptualise the Ferrari as an all-electric car. If you were going to totally redesign a car, maybe for yourself and your family, what would you do? 1-300-222-774-0437-774-774. Toby Hagen is a professional motoring writer who undertakes paid contract work for various automotive brands as an individual and also in his business ventures. This commercial work is entirely separate from his editorial reviews. He's committed to accuracy and fairness in all his reporting and maintains full editorial independence for all the content he produces. Hey, Toby.
6: Morning, Lisa.
1: Ferrari EV, all the buzz.
6: We've got to chat firstly about your Italian pronunciation.
1: Oh, what did I say?
6: You said loose. It's the luce. Oh.
1: No, in Australia, it's going to be known as the loose. The loosey-goosey. Let's call it that, because it's a bit loosey-goosey, isn't it?
6: I think everyone who buys one will correct you very quickly.
1: Obviously, I don't deserve to be in the market calling it that. It's the luce. Of course it is. That's pretty funny, though. So the Luce from Ferrari, what are your thoughts?
6: My thoughts are it doesn't look anything like a Ferrari, and this is what the interweb has blown up with is exactly that, is that I actually don't think it's an offensive-looking car at all, but the thing is it doesn't look anything like a Ferrari, and people have huge expectations. When you hear a new Ferrari's coming, you can almost picture it in your mind, and I think some of the more recent Ferrari designs have been amazing. The 296 is an incredible looking car. They've had some incredible cars over the years. This is not one of them. And the thing I think that it really struggles with is you look at it, and as I said, it's an inoffensive looking car, but you could put almost any other badge on it. You could put a Honda badge on it. You could put all manner of Chinese brand badges on it, and it would stand up, I think, okay. And you can't say that with any other Ferrari. So the biggest challenge they've got here is the design. It was always going to be a controversial car. Obviously, Ferraris are built around sound, the theatre, the performance. And this car doesn't have anything like the sound that we've come to expect from Ferraris over the years. So that element was going to be controversial.
1: Peter from Balaclava writes, electric cars are quiet. Ferraris cannot be quiet. So does the electric Ferrari come with a soundtrack?
6: It comes with a noise, but they're actually amplifying the noise that's already being made by the electric motor. So essentially they've got a microphone or two in there, and then they're amplifying that noise. So they wanted authentic noise, but not something fake, but still something that you could hear.
1: Another texter has written, an electric Ferrari, sacrilege.
6: Yes, I know. Well, that's what I think half of Italy's thinking at the moment as well. So, and half the Ferrari fans around the world. But, you know, one of the points that's been made with this car is clearly there are going to be a lot of existing Ferrari owners who will just say, that doesn't interest me. But equally, they're potentially opening it up to a whole new breed of buyers who might quite like it. So it's you know, it's adding to, I guess, their portfolio.
1: Who might be the potential buyer of this new Ferrari EV?
6: Well, I think the feeling is, instead of the petrol heads that have gravitated towards the brand, it's probably more aimed at Silicon Valley. It's the sort of the younger crowd, the tech brigade. Obviously, they have to stump up $1 million to be able to get into one. But I think it's more that that sort of people who are embracing the new age of cars. And yeah, it's for, in a lot of instances, it's not necessarily people who've been buying Ferraris to date. That said, anyone who owns a Ferrari, they typically have multi-car garages. They've got a whole bunch of cars there. And in some instances, they may have an electric car in the garage for some of their duties. So for those people, it may work.
1: Did you say $1 million?
6: Yeah, well, I haven't announced the price yet, but the feeling is it'll be, you know, somewhere in the 900,000s plus on-road costs plus options. So essentially you're talking $1 million plus, yeah.
1: And we're talking about the new Ferrari EV. What are some of the special design elements to call out here, Toby?
6: Well, we've talked about the exterior and the controversy with that, but the interior is probably the opposite. It's a fantastic looking cabin. It's got a really cool Apple-style center infotainment screen, and interestingly, that's on a sort of on a swivel, so it's got a handle on the bottom of it, and you can tilt it towards the passenger or the driver. So it's a little bit different in terms of the way it's done. It's still got some classic things in there, so things like the nice circular air vents, for example. I haven't been in the car or touched it or anything, but everyone who has just says the finishes, the materials, the attention to detail is absolutely top notch, which again you'd expect when you're paying that sort of money. But they've stuck with some traditional style, you know, gauges and dials and so on, which is fantastic.
1: Good.
6: We're starting to see this pushback towards typical or traditional buttons and so on. So that's really good.
1: That's funny because the iPhone took away all the buttons and now they're just putting them all back, but in the car.
6: Yeah, that's right. I mean, cars are different, though, in terms of, you know, you're sitting at 100, 110 k's an hour a lot of the time, so you need to be able to do things not necessarily with looking at them, but with just touching them. So, it, you know, that sort of tactility is important.
1: Toby Hagen, what does the launch button do? I saw...
6: Well, launch control. I mean, heaps of cars these days have a launch control system, but this one is a little bit different. It's sort of got like a fighter pilot ejector seat style handle on the roof. So you sort of grab that, pull it down, and that activates the launch control system. So it's a bit of theater around the launch control. It's theoretical.
1: What do you mean launch control? Like a plane?
6: No, in terms of it usually builds up the like in a petrol powered car, it will build up the engine revs, and it will optimize the, often there an automated clutch, so it'll optimize the clutch launch, all that sort of stuff to get you the perfect start. In an EV, it's a little bit different, so it basically just gives you full power as quick as it can. It's basically being like being hit up the tail by a truck.
1: Okay. Oh, so, yeah, that could be rather, you could leave your stomach behind. It's one of those
6: things.
1: Yeah,
6: it's very fast. I mean, look, this thing's got four electric motors. That is in itself very unusual. There's only one other car I can think of that's got that, which is the Mercedes-Benz electric G-Wagon. But other than some Chinese ones I'm talking about in Australia. But yeah, so that's a little bit different. But power-wise, yes, it's got a lot of power, 1,050 horsepower, 722 kilowatts. But I thought it was going to have more. Ferrari typically has gone, you know, bang, we're going to have the most powerful, one of the most powerful cars on the road. In this instance, they haven't. There's a couple of electric Porsches that are quicker. There are plenty of Chinese cars that are faster and more powerful than this thing. So, yes, it's going to be a quick car, but it's not going to be the quickest.
1: I noticed also another feature was the doors that swing out in a different way. Can you describe?
6: Yeah, so rear-hinged back doors, which... interestingly, Mark Newson actually designed a concept car for Ford about 20-odd years ago, and it had the same style doors. So these doors are pretty unusual these days. They used to be common many decades ago, like in the early 1900s and so on. And Rolls-Royce still sticks to them. So you buy a Rolls-Royce, for example, it's got rear-hinged back doors, makes it a little bit easier to get into the car. So yeah, that's, again, a little bit of theatre and also a little bit of practicality in terms of getting in there. It's the first five-seat Ferrari as well. They've never done a five-seater. They've had plenty of four-seaters in the past, but never done a five-seater.
1: On ABC Radio, you're with Lisa Leong and Toby Hagen, motoring writer. We're doing Behind the Wheel. Stephen from Coolwa writes, Ferrari 0, BYD 1, China wins.
6: Yeah, I mean, this car, it's rare that there has been... this much controversy around the car. I think the last one I can think that stirred up this much controversy is the Tesla Cybertruck, but it's pretty rare. And I guess the passion surrounding Ferrari, that's the thing.

0: here that a lot of people are really struggling with is, hey, this doesn't look like a Ferrari. And some people have called for the Ferrari badge to be taken off it. So it's certainly an extremely controversial car.
1: Oh, Andrew writes, being an Italian car, would you get a certificate saying it's guaranteed to break down? Well, that's just sharing about what we think about our cars, isn't it?
0: Yes.
1: Very funny. On ABC Radio, 21 past 11 on ABC Radio. The other thing in the news was, and it's just a bit of a joke really, calling the Temu Range Rover, because Temu is a little bit of a knockoff website for commercial products. So what is this?
0: Yeah, well, this is a Jaycoo, which is one of the relatively new brands into Australia. It's actually part of Chery, and Chery is one of the bigger Chinese brands. So they've got a sub-brand called Jaycoo, and this is they've got a couple of cars that sort of get nicknamed with this. One is the J5, a small SUV, and one's the J7, a mid-sized SUV. And yeah, they look like mini Range Rovers. So weirdly, they're actually selling extremely well over in the UK, the home of Range Rover. And also in Australia, they're going pretty well as well. So it's, design is something that the Chinese brands got criticised for a lot 10 or 15 years ago. In recent years, they've really stepped up their design to the point where they've actually hired a lot of really top quality designers from the traditional brands. So they've solved that design issue. And I think that's what you're really seeing here with this car. It's a great looking little car that happens to be a fraction of the price of a Range Rover.
1: Okay, we are going to open up the Hagen hotline, 1-300-222-774. You can call in right now, and maybe you're tossing up between a couple of EVs and you want to know which ones to take a look at and to test drive. Toby Hagen can help you out. So you can call now, 1-300-222-774, and we'll open up that Hagen hotline so you can ask Toby Hagen a question.
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1: Hotline, 23 past 11. I've opened up the Hagen hotline. This is where you can ask Toby Hagen a question. Maybe you're looking at a new EV yourself. You've decided to take the plunge, or maybe a hybrid. You want to know, what sort of things should you be looking out for? You can call up 1-300-222-774. We've also done it so that if you have absolutely no idea what car to look at, you can call up, you can share a little bit about your personality, what you wear on the weekends, etc., and Toby Hagen will match you to your perfect car, well, as a bit of a game as well. 1-300-222-774, or our text line is 0437-774-774. Dan is on the line, but I think he's got more of a comment. Hello, Dan.
6: Yeah, hi. Traditional cars have had to be a particular shape to accommodate engines, transmissions, and so on. I'm just waiting with an electric vehicle. You can basically place the components wherever you like. And I'm just waiting on a manufacturer to bite the bullet and take advantage of that fact. Because all of the EVs that I've seen are pretty much the same shape as an internal combustion car.
0: Mm. Yeah, there's certainly some of that familiarity. That said, they are a little bit different, the ones that are designed from the ground up. Tesla, to some extent, you get a little bit of that, particularly with the packaging. When you sit in the car, you see the space efficiency that they've got. Have a look at the electric Mercedes Benzes, for example, the EQE and the EQS, and you see they're not, to me, the most appealing looking cars. They look a little bit like a cockroach, but they have quite a long wheelbase, so the distance between the front wheels and the rear wheels is quite long. And when you do that, it usually gives you a bit more space in the cabin, a bit more space for people and so on. So you see them doing that a fair bit. They don't need as much of that frontal space, obviously, for an engine. But the front bit, the area up the front of the car that you do need space for is crash protection. So obviously, all cars have to meet some pretty stringent crash tests, and they need space there, basically, to be able to crumple in the event of a crash. So they've still got to have a little bit of that. It's a bit of familiarity, but a little bit different again when you line them up with the regular petrol-powered cars. You can start to see the differences in terms of...

0: the overall proportions. But I think also some of them just want to have that that familiarity there. And you know, there's one thing with, you know, headlights, for example. These days you can have tiny little lights. We can have little LEDs that are just as bright. But the designers like putting lights on there. It gives the car a bit of a face. It's the eyes on the face of the car that that make it give it a bit more personality.
1: That's funny. Some of those lights, oh my gosh, Toby, they're so bright and they're so high up.
0: There's a lot going on about that in terms of obviously those LEDs. They're far whiter and brighter generally, so they light up the road better. But they're more accurate in terms of the beam, so they can get the angle absolutely perfect. The minute you go over a speed hump or a hill or something like that, it can blind the other person.
1: That's what's been happening. Yeah. Mm. Thank you, Dan, for your comment. We've got Alan here on 1300 222 774. We've opened up the Hagen hotline, by the way, so you can ask Toby a question. Alan, good morning.
2: Yes. Good morning. So my question actually to regard sodium batteries. Mm. I'm contemplating either an EV or a hybrid. Should I be waiting for sodium to come out? And do you believe that they will impact the price?
0: Yes. So there's sodium ion batteries. So replacing the lithium with sodium or salt. Obviously, that the lithium is a relatively expensive component. Sodium is very cheap. So from a price perspective, absolutely. And I spoke about a year ago, I was at one of the Chinese motor shows and spoke to one of the big battery manufacturers over there about this. And ask them pretty much what you're asking, you know, is this going to change the world? Is everything going to go to sodium ion batteries because they're going to be so much cheaper? And the answer was essentially no. So each of the battery technologies is likely to have pros and cons. The two main technologies we've got now, nickel manganese cobalt or lithium ferrous phosphate, again, they've got their pros and cons for different applications. And sodium ion is heading down that path. So the negative with it is it tends to have to be a larger, heavier battery. So weight in the car, space in the car, you'll need a bit more of that. But a lot cheaper to manufacture. So potentially they might use them in some smaller cars with smaller range, but I don't think you're going to see them take over everything. I think it'll almost, if you look at you know, modern cars, we've got diesel engines, petrol engines, we've had you know, LPG engines in the past, we've got hybrids, all different types of technologies. There's a role for all of them, and I think you'll see a little bit of that with battery technology as well.
1: Thank you, Alan. Charlie asks, what are your thoughts on Volkswagen ID4?
0: I've only driven it very briefly, and at the time, well, even now, it's one of those ones that's okay in that mid-sized electric SUV space, but it was too expensive when it launched. There are some deals and so on going on. They're trying to sort of discount them here and there, which makes them a bit sharper against rivals. But don't ignore the rivals. There's plenty of good ones there. Obviously, Tesla, I always say, check it out. It's sort of the benchmark in that class. But, you know, a Zeekr 7X, for example, is selling quite well. It's a really good car as well. The Toyota BZ4X, if you want more traditional brand. The BZ4X was another one of those ones that was too expensive, off the pace. They did an update late last year, put in a bigger battery, more features, and knocked $10,000 off the price. And suddenly it starts looking like a decent thing.
1: Beautiful. Thank you, Toby Hagen.
0: Pleasure.
1: Have a great Sunday. That's Toby Hagen, motoring writer. Don't worry, he'll join you next Sunday as well, and we'll be sure to open up that Hagen hotline for you. It is 11:30 right now. Up next for Head to Toe, we are going to talk about your vascular health, in particular looking at varicose veins. So you may see them as little spider veins in your legs. What is happening there? Should we be doing something proactively about it? The technology and the science has actually changed quite a bit in recent times, so you might not know that there are some pretty useful things that you can do which might not be as intense as it was in the past, where you had to do some pretty tricky surgery. We'll find out about that. And if you have a question about varicose veins, well, you can get them through 1300 222 774. We have a vascular surgeon who's coming into the studio. It's a small town. John Mellencamp.

0: John Mellencamp from 1985. Oh, I love John Mellencamp. And he had so many anthems, and that was one, Small Town, which was one of his big hits. 11:34 right now on ABC Radio. We're going to do Head to Toe in just a minute. And today we're talking about veins. There are the things that you probably don't think about very often, but maybe you look down and you think, oosh, my legs, they look like they've got these veins popping out. Could they be varicose veins or maybe even spider veins? If you've got a question, we do have a vascular and endovascular surgeon in the studio, and she can answer your questions, 1-300-222-774. We will do that next.
1: Surviving trouble in the outback.
2: 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And if you're not prepared, it's going to get you.
1: Landline, Sunday, 12:30 on ABC TV and...
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0: Cam has texted in to say, great to hear John Mellencamp on the ABC, Lisa, my all-time favourite musician. Oh, that's very exciting. Thank you, Cam. 11:35 right now. Let's do Head to Toe.
5: Head to Toe.
0: Head to Toe is our segment where we... basically travel through the body and we look at all the weird and wonderful things that you might not think about. And today, varicose veins. I don't know anything about varicose veins, really. So we've got a specialist in, lucky for you. Dr. Claire Campbell is a vascular and endovascular surgeon and laser vein specialist and joins you right now. Good morning, Claire.
6: Good morning, Lisa. Thank you for having me.
0: Now, we can take questions on 1-300-222-774. So get them ready for Claire. Claire, what are varicose veins?
6: So varicose veins are dilated, tortuous veins that basically don't do their job. So the job of our veins is to get the blood from the periphery back to the heart. And our veins have little trapdoors in them called valves. And so when you push the blood back to the heart, which you do with our second heart, which is our leg muscles, especially our calf and foot muscles. So when we push that blood back against gravity, we have these little trapdoors in our veins that close, and they're called valves, and they stop the blood falling back down to the feet. Because if the blood just fell back down to the feet, we would pass out. We wouldn't be able to maintain our blood volume.
0: As the legs being called the second heart, but when you put it that way, they serve a big function then, don't they?
6: Huge function. So that's why very much the philosophy is healthy legs, healthy life. If you lose the capacity to move and have that circulation, a lot of health problems come along secondary to that.
0: And so these veins are really important. So what is happening when we see maybe a varicose vein?
6: So when you see a varicose vein, as we get older, that becomes more common. And that's because we lose collagen, particularly between the age of 50 and 55. Now, if you look at the back of your hand and you pinch the skin on the back of your hand, you know, in children, that's quite difficult. But as we get older, that gets far easier.
0: Very easy. So scarily easy.
6: There are two key fibres in our structural tissues called collagen and elastin. And so that collagen is a tensile strength. So that stops us being able to tear the skin off our back of our hand. Similarly, in the veins, that tensile strength is from collagen. And then the elasticity, so how quickly, and this is a sign of aging, how quickly that skin falls back down again is how good the elasticity is. And so as we get older, our collagen decreases, and so we lose that tensile strength. And in people who get varicose veins, we know that genetically they have a different ratio of collagen in their vein walls and also in their skin.
0: Is it dangerous? How dangerous is it?
6: So varicose veins can be dangerous, and that's mainly because of the risk of blood clots. So there are three things that need to happen for a blood clot to form, and that's called Virchow's triad. And that is an abnormality in the lining of the vein. And so our varicose veins have abnormal valves, so the abnormal lining. You need to have abnormal flow. So our varicose veins have very sluggish flow. And then anything that alters the consistency of the blood. So anything that might dehydrate you, if you have a fever or if you're not walking very much, if you're travelling on an aeroplane, and you can get dehydrated. And that can trigger blood clots. And that's the main risk
0: But it sounds like, yes, there's the blood clots and that would be terrible and maybe even lead to death. But also, if you're saying that the veins have this function and varicose veins are stopping or hindering this function, we're not really getting good blood flow then.
6: Exactly. Because what happens is that overloads the whole venous system in the leg. So 90% of the drainage of blood out of the leg is actually in the deep system, so deep in the muscle. So that's the system we want to protect at all cost. And the concern is that, see, the varicose veins are in the superficial system. So that means they're between skin and the surface of the muscle. Now, only about 10% of those are actually visible to the naked eye. And so what we find is that people might have varicose veins but have no idea. Unless they have other subtle symptoms that can go along with varicose veins.
0: Now, Kate has called in on 1300 222 774 and has a question for you, Claire Campbell. Kate, good morning.
5: Oh, good morning, Claire.
6: Good morning, Kate.
5: Yeah, I'm just curious about varicose veins. I've had them since I've had children, and they're quite distended. And I've had numerous referrals to have them checked and I don't attend. I'm wondering about the impact of sport and running in particular, the long-term possible consequences, given that I don't have any pain or any problems associated with them, other than them being cosmetically not good to look at.
6: We've raised a number of really good points there. So we know that high-impact sport puts a lot more stress on our veins. Now, because people with varicose veins have stretchier veins than people who don't, then the same level of pressure that you put on your veins will create more distension and more damage to the veins long term. So hockey players, tennis players, cyclists also, and that's another interesting area, and high intensity sport like running. Certainly my favourite sports that I recommend for my patients who have venous disease is swimming and walking. And interestingly, golfers have the greatest, healthiest long

0: longevity out of all sports players. So if you could take up one of those, that would be terrific.
1: That's really interesting. And, you know, this idea of Kate saying that she has wanted to get checked up but hasn't done it yet. So I know that previously it used to be really intrusive surgery, Claire. So can you get us up to date? What can be done now about varicose veins to help maybe Kate ease this so that she can do fun things like doing some fast walking, shall we say?
0: Yeah, they're great points, Lisa. In the old days, I think, well, even my patients I see now, everyone seems to have a story, a bit of a horror story about a parent or a grandparent who had open varicose vein surgery, also known as stripping, when they were a child. They remember them recovering for about 3 weeks in lots of bandages and lots of scars. And more often than not, the veins all seem to appear again long term. So about nearly 30 years ago now, that we really transformed the face of varicose vein care with minimally invasive treatment. And that's done in the rooms under local anaesthetic, walk in, walk out. And this, the big difference is that this is a far higher, has far higher success for patients, and also far lower risk. And so we really reached equipoise to say, well, at what point does leaving a varicose vein now become far riskier than the treatment? And that's why we need to really look at what we're recommending now for patients. Say, you know, when should you get your veins fixed? And that can be quite an individual choice because that might depend on what your other risk factors are for things like blood clots. You might have a clotting disorder, for instance, or you might have a family history of someone who's had blood clots. You might be less active. Because you can compensate to some point for all of this high pressure and the leakage of the veins and the risk of clots. As long as you're staying active, you can decrease that risk to some extent. But if you do something, say, for instance, you tear one of the ligaments in your knee and you need knee surgery, or say you've got hip problem and you need hip surgery, some studies have shown up to a 300% higher risk of getting a deep vein thrombosis after having knee or hip surgery if you haven't had your varicose veins treated prior. And then pregnancy is another issue. And we know in the Western world that blood clots are the biggest killer of pregnant women. And we know that when you have varicose veins, you have up to a 9 times higher risk of getting blood clots.
1: Right. Kate, wow, thank you so much for your call and good luck with your varicose veins as well. It's 11:45 and we're speaking with Dr. Claire Campbell, vascular and endovascular surgeon and laser vein specialist, and we're talking about varicose veins. We've confused people a little bit about, can you name the sports that are the worst for varicose veins and the best? So the worst?
0: Anything that's high impact, particularly for women. So running, tennis, hockey, heavy weightlifting also. And interestingly, in my male patients, about 80% of my male patients are keen cyclists. And there is not a lot of data around as to why cyclists, keen cyclists, get varicose veins.
1: Yeah, because it's not like you're pressing down hard.
0: Exactly. And people think that when you're bent over, well, maybe you're bending the vein. But interestingly, you're actually straightening the vein in the pelvis between the thigh and the pelvis as it dives in. It's actually straightened when you're bent over cycling. We know that cyclists can get narrowing of their arteries in the pelvis, and that's the lining of the artery can become quite fibrosed, and that's because the muscle cells migrate from the muscle layer, the middle layer of the artery, into the lining, and they actually cause narrowing and fibrosis. And so my theory is that our veins, as the main vein passes over the iliopsoas muscle, which joins the hip bone to the thigh bone, the veins draining into that main vein create a torsion effect and obstruct venous return. So I certainly don't like patients to cycle too much after they've had their veins fixed.
1: Okay, Claire, last one. This is a really interesting one from P in South Gippsland. I have spider veins on the inside of my calf. They look horrible. What can be done at home, and will it lead to varicose veins if I don't do anything, please?
0: Well, that's a really interesting question because, excuse me, spider veins can be a slightly different entity to the varicose veins. However, when we perform an ultrasound on our patients with spider veins, about 50% of the time we find that they have internal venous disease. So sometimes it's associated, sometimes it isn't. But spider veins can also be caused by local trauma, aging, sun exposure. And the

0: other interesting finding is that in my patients who don't have adequate protein in their diet, they seem to get an enormous number of new spider veins year after year. So certainly we put a lot of attention and focus not just into fixing the plumbing problem, fixing the veins, normalizing the pressure in the legs, optimizing the muscle pump function, but then also looking at the lifestyle risk factors that are going to be important to prevent you developing new venous disease.
1: Thank you so much, Claire.
0: My pleasure, Lisa. Thanks for having me.
1: Dr. Claire Campbell there, vascular and endovascular surgeon and laser vein specialist. Thank you for all your questions here today. 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It is 11:46. Up next, we talk sport.
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0: sports time on ABC Radio. You're with Lisa Leong and Megan Huthwaite is a sports journalist joining you for the Sunday Sports Wrap. Megan, hey.
1: Good morning, Lisa. I'm actually wearing a Spice Girls jumper today, so I am Sporty Spice.
0: Oh, I love that. So I guess I'm scary then.
1: No.
0: I'm certainly not posh. We can say that much. Oh, French Open, I've been following it. Oh. But the heat, my friend.
1: Yeah, the heat is no one's friend right now. It's been called the heat dome. Now, I did look this up. This feels very weather lady of myself. But the warm air from northern Africa has been trapped under a high-pressure system over Western Europe, and that has been hardening up the clay in Paris. And there's been all sorts of effects for players retiring through the heat. But it does mean the surface is faster.
0: Yeah, I hear that it's bouncing higher and it's way faster.
1: It is way faster. So I guess when conditions are colder, the balls are heavier and slower. So isn't it fascinating the effect that weather has on the equipment as well, let alone the players? So,
0: and when you think about it, so, you know, we may look at it because I think it was like mid-30s and you think, well, you know, that's not hot. I mean, hot's like 45 when it comes to Melbourne, you know, and the Australian Open. But actually, they're not really used to those conditions.
1: No.
0: Apparently, they don't even retract their roof.
1: No. And I saw an interview with a player. Yes. And I think it's taken such a toll because it jumped. It was 14 degrees when some of the players arrived in Paris to prepare for the tournament. So this is a big jump in temperature, a little bit Melbourne-like in terms of what we see. So,
0: well, I should say they didn't put their roof on rather than retract the roof.
1: Yeah,
0: which
1: they didn't
0: to open
1: put it on. But, yes, it's crazy, isn't it, when you think about the weather effects. And we've had Australian Opens that have had the heat policy come into play, and then we've had so much rain that the courts are flooded. So who's a winner out of this? Nadal. Nadal has been known as the king of clay. He's won 14 French Open singles titles, and he thrives in the hotter conditions. So
0: yeah,
1: it's going
0: just
1: to
0: physically,
1: be...
0: but also look at the style of his game. I mean, he's all topspin. Like, he loves the high bouncy balls, doesn't he? And he loves creating just impossible shots.
1: So he is thriving in these conditions. We can't say too many are. And in terms of the tennis, the last of our 13 Australians was bundled out, is the term we always use in tennis, isn't it, when someone exits
0: what
1: the tournament.
0: Is that?
1: Daria Kastanika-Karastina, she challenged the world number one, Aryna Sabalenka, overnight after a slow start, but unfortunately did lose, as I said, the last of the 13 Australian players to be bundled out of the French Open. And Sabalenka now goes on to play Naomi Osaka in what will be a blockbuster fourth round. Loving Naomi Osaka's outfits as usual, but What happens with the heat? She may have to have a few changes in her outfits that she does on her court arrivals because, you know, the weather's not
0: when
1: playing
0: into
1: fashion.
0: When did she start doing this? So for anyone who hasn't followed, if you don't do visuals, so Naomi has been coming into court, and we know that there's been some fashionistas in tennis's past, so people who are sort of have their sportswear, it looks kind of trendy, but she is really taking this to a whole level. Mm. She will sort of come in flamboyantly wearing something that you definitely couldn't play tennis in.
1: It's couture, isn't
0: it?
1: It's court, tennis court couture.
0: Court couture, I like that.

0: Did you make that up?
1: Yeah.
0: Oh, I love that. Let's.
1: I like it though. Yeah. It's cool. And I think, you know, putting a more local lens with footy onto the fashion. The Melbourne Demons in the AFL have been doing arrival outfits in recent times as well. And I really like seeing that come out, that personality in the players. It's a great way for them to show a little bit about their style. It's also a great opportunity to rep something. It might be a cause or, you know, a message or some sort of branding as well. So I really like seeing that side of the athletes, but I don't think anyone does it like Naomi.
0: So NBA does a lot of the arrival wear. So is that what you're seeing? Like, will there be a trend that AFL footballers start arriving with their arrival wear?
1: Yeah, I think it's going to become a thing. Originally, in terms of AFL, we saw it when the ill-fated AFLX came into play for a very short time, and the player arrival thing was in fashion. And I actually wrote a column about it saying, let's embrace this. And I remember Patrick Dangerfield responded to that and was like, yes, let's do it, really like this. So I think it's a great thing. If you don't want to participate in it, that's fine, just wear your club gear. But I would really like to see it come into play more so. It's traditionally an American thing, but why not have a bit of fun with your fashion?
0: Court couture, it is. 11:52 right now on ABC Radio. We're doing the Sunday Sports Wrap with Megan Huthwaite, and you're with Lisa Leong. We've been talking about the French Open tennis. Let's move now, as we have already started doing, to the AFL. So Carlton, that is a big win.
1: Oh, it is a big win. And we love a stat, don't we, here, Lisa, on our Sunday Sports Wrap. And Josh Fraser, now with 3 wins in a row. He's the most successful interim Carlton coach since the great David Parkin, who has been a marvellous contributor to ABC Radio with commentary over the years, in 1981. So how about that? Carlton are now in the frame for the wildcard position that's going to come into play for the first time this season. What an amazing turnaround by the Blues and Josh Fraser. And he's
0: not saying that he's going to put his hand up.
1: No, I really like the way that he's gone about it. He's playing a very low-key media game with the way he's talking about it. He's putting everything back on the team in the now. But I think that's a great advertisement for him if he does end up going for the job, if he does want it. Perhaps it doesn't eventuate at Carlton, but my goodness, any other club looking, you know, in the market for a coach, he's just putting himself forward, and he's talking a great game, and the Blues are playing a great one too.
0: Well, he's also being very generous in saying that a lot of the things that you're seeing is what Michael Voss put in action as a coach. So he's not going, wow, look at me, I've, you know, done 3 in a row.
1: Absolutely, because I'm sure that fans are perhaps thinking and saying that, and that's, you know, we spoke about the sugar hit a few weeks ago, didn't we? And are we going to see a sugar hit later tonight, Lisa? Because Essendon, what a week they have
0: had.
1: They have had an incredible week. Dean Solomon, we talked about the caretaker coach stats, didn't we, 2 weeks ago. He now becomes the 15th caretaker coach in 10 years. He takes the reins of Essendon tonight in Perth against West Coast. So when Josh Fraser won in his first game with Carlton 3 weeks ago, he was the 14th, which took the record to 7-7. So Dean Solomon's got the reins tonight. He's done this before. He was Gold Coast's interim coach in 2017. Unfortunately, his first up game was a 58-point loss, and he didn't get a win in his 3-game stint as an interim coach. So we'll see whether he and Essendon can get the sugar hit against the Eagles in Perth tonight. It would be a big boost for the Bombers after what's been
0: Have you got any builds on the rumour that James Hurd started himself, that he might put his hand up for the senior coach role?
1: Well, that's taken such a life of its own, that story, hasn't it? Because, of course, Brad Scott was moved on Tuesday, and within 12 hours, James Hurd was stating his intentions on television that night. It is such a fascinating story that he could potentially go back to Essendon 11 years, I think it is, after his last stint. And the majority of the Essendon fans want that, from what I've read.
0: It feels
1: watched,
0: pretty split
1: listened
0: to me.
1: To. Yeah.
0: To be honest.
1: Okay.
0: I think it's one of those ones where, it really feels split. So
1: I'd be so interested, to

0: to know what Essendon fans want, whether it's him or someone else. There's some great experienced coaches in the running. We talk about John Longmire and Ken Hinckley among some contenders.
1: 11:56, your hero of the week.
0: Oh, my hero of the week has to be the late, great Neil Danaher, who rode on to heaven this week after his amazing challenge. I'm not going to say he lost his fight or battle, because I don't think he did, with MND, but also his family. I just am in awe of what his family have been through and what they've done for him throughout this 13-year experience with motor neuron disease. And I've had a first-up experience with the family. So

0: as well, Megan, to say, could we also cover the rowing as well one Sunday?
1: Absolutely.
0: So putting you on notice, please.
1: We could do that next week.
0: Cover the rowing. And also, you know, I love any quirky sports that are being done as well.
1: Yep.
0: We love
1: Game on,
0: sport,
1: Lisa. We'll do that.
0: Pickleball, whatever. Thank you so much, Megan.
1: Great to see you.
0: And that's Megan Huthwaite, a sports journalist. She'll be here every Sunday with you as well. So you can nominate the sports that you would like us to cover, because we want to cover all sports, particularly ones that you're interested in or maybe participating in as well. Had a wonderful chance to talk to you about your favourite pens today, and I mentioned the fact that this all started because I had to send my pen to a pen doctor because it was sick. I didn't know they existed, and so one of my favourite text messages from this morning was Andrew at Hampton Park, who said, "Hey Lisa, did the pen doctor give your pen penicillin?" So you make me laugh so much. You're so clever. Thank you so much for your time this morning with me. And I do want to thank my producers, Brianne and Alice, as well. Brianne goes on a special trip, so we say bon voyage to Brianne. And welcome Alice to the team proper, doing all of the work with me. It's 12 o'clock now, news time.
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3: ABC News with Mary McDonald. Good afternoon. Premier Jacinta Allen says two transport-related cost of living measures that come into effect from tomorrow will help Victorians under financial pressure. From June, motorists can apply for a 20% rebate off their car registration fees, saving $186 for eligible vehicles. Half-price public transport fares also kick in tomorrow to the end of the year, off the back of 2 months of free travel. It means a full daily fare will cost $5.70 across the state. Ms Allen says the government is always looking at ways to ease cost of living expenses.
4: It's all part of the work that my Labor government is doing to both cut the cost of commuting and driving for Victorians at a time when we know that Donald Trump's war in the Middle East continues to put pressure on household budgets through the increased fuel prices.
3: But opposition leader Jess Wilson says she would like to see longer term measures.
5: I'll never stand in the way of any relief for Victorians. But what concerns me is that this is election sweeteners before an election. These are temporary reliefs that aren't going to provide that ongoing relief that Victorians desperately need.
3: Defence Minister Richard Marles says Australia is on track to get 3 Virginia-class submarines from the US from the early 2030s. At an AUKUS Defence Ministers meeting in Singapore, the US committed to delivering the second-hand submarines instead of 1 new and 2 in-use subs. The decision is expected to relieve some pressure from US shipyards and be simpler from an operational standpoint. Richard Marles says it will also deliver significant savings.
6: The overall cost of the program is about 0.15% of GDP. That's the most useful way to think about it. And over the life of what we're doing here, it doesn't fundamentally change that equation, but it helps. It definitely helps.
3: Housing Minister Claire O'Neill says the government is open to negotiating a new definition of small business amid backlash to its proposed changes to the capital gains tax discount. Concerns have been raised by small business owners they could face higher taxes upon selling their business, despite 4 existing CGT exemptions remaining in place. Ms O'Neill has told ABC's insiders the government is considering whether the definition of small business should be lifted to more than $2 million turnover.
7: Look, I think there's a range of things that are on the table in those conversations, and I won't speak about them in detail.
8: They're
7: being led by the Prime Minister and the Treasurer. The government wants to get the right outcome here, and we're not going to be driven by the politics of the moment. It's really important that we reach, you know, the right landing point for this.
3: The family of a woman viciously assaulted by 2 police officers 3 years ago has told Four Corners the New South Wales Police Force needs to better train its officers to avoid a repeat of the sickening assault which saw the officers jailed for years. Dylan Welch reports.
9: Jody Knott was naked and experiencing a psychotic episode when 2 officers sent to help her kicked her in the head, stomped on her and dragged her along a bitumen road by her hair during a 15-minute assault. The pair then charged the woman with assaulting them. Her cousin, Nicole Allen, says Ms Knott was a good person who struggled with her mental health.
8: She was just

0: Lost a little soul that just needed help now and then.
1: Ms. Allen says police need better training about how to deal with people living with mental illness.
2: And you can watch the Four Corners investigation Brutal Force on ABC TV at 8:30 Monday night or on iView. There have been tears of joy as a group of men trapped in a cave in Laos for 10 days made it to safety. Ali Crew reports.
3: Rescuers and onlookers cheered as the four men emerged from the cave just hours after another man had been brought to the surface. They managed to walk and crawl out on their own after pumps were used to lower the water level. Footage of the rescue shows the four men walking out with muddy clothes and joyful expressions, with some crying in relief. The group had entered the cave looking for gold, but heavy rain and flash flooding blocked their way out. Another villager managed to escape in time and alert authorities. Rescue teams worked for days to get the men out, with specialists from Indonesia, France and Australia among those joining the effort.
2: To the weather now. There's a severe weather warning for damaging winds in parts of a central east Gippsland, north central, northeast, west and south Gippsland and southwest districts for tomorrow afternoon. For the state, scattered showers on and south of the divide, becoming light and isolated in the north, remaining mostly dry in east Gippsland. Showers falling as snow about alpine peaks. Showers becoming isolated and contracting to the coast and eastern ranges in the evening. For Melbourne, partly cloudy, the high chance of showers in the southeast suburbs, the medium chance elsewhere, with a top today of 15 degrees. Tomorrow, showers and becoming windy, 14. Tuesday, showers and wind easing, 16. Wednesday, showers also 16. It's currently 14 degrees. ABC News.
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10: Two dramatic finishes in round 12 of the AFL. Fremantle are flying and the start of the byes. And how do you handle the James Hird campaign for the Bombers? Welcome to AFL Sunday on ABC Sport. Michael Selwood in just his 12th game deny Collingwood a last gasp effort as the Bulldogs find a way to get over the line in close back-to-back wins.
11: Dugowie has it in the centre at Dockland Stadium. He's got to move it on quickly. His side trailing by 10 points. He sidesteps Norton to push this kick to the top of the goal square. It's spills out the back. Membry's there. Membry goals. And Collingwood remains in touch of winning this match.
6: At centre-half forward, McCreary gathers it off to Cameron. Handball back into the mark. Coming through to Goey. Off to McCreary. Back to Cameron. High ball inside 50 for Collingwood. Selwood! The saving mark from Selwood. Floating in from the side.
12: Great mark.
6: The mid-season pick last year. It might well be a match-winning moment.
11: Nick Dacos is at half-back for his side. He has to move it quickly through the middle of the ground. The siren and the Western Bulldogs hang on. The Pies fought till the very end. And it is a fighting victory in the end for the Western Bulldogs.
10: The Dockers made it 11 wins on the trot to stay on top of the AFL ladder. Are they now the clear favourites, and how deep are the concerns for the back-to-back premiers?
13: Hands to Reed, hands to O'Driscoll, he runs to half forward and perhaps safe waters for Fremantle. And the safe waters are now in the hands of Tracy as the entry's marked by the leading forward in the pocket 40 metres out. So Josh Tracy lining up for his third goal, 45 metres out, right boot is an exclamation point on a brilliant Dockers victory at the Gabba. They've been challenged in this last quarter, but Fremantle has come to the house of the two-time reigning champs and extended their club record winning streak to 11.
10: And Charlie Curnow cashed in for a Sydney best 8 goals as the Swans slammed on 25 goals against the Tigers to win by 114 points.
12: Strong has it at left half forward. Goes into the pocket for Curnow, who is unmarked. And he marks 35 from goal. 7 goals for Charlie Curnow. Here's number 8. Opens up the angle and it is through. And he extends the arms and gestures the crowd.
14: who get around him as well, as his teammates do. 8 goals for Charlie Curnow today.
10: Great to have your company on this Sunday. Matt Clinch with you for ABC Sport. The man of the moment, Michael Selwood from the Bulldogs, will take you through his Leo Barry moment and the Dogs' injury resurgence. As always, we'd love to hear from you on the SMS 0437 774 774. Let us know your highlights from the weekend's footy and what has caught your eye. The legendary Cat, triple premiership player, premiership captain, Cameron Ling is with you once more. Lingy, hello and welcome.
15: Hello to you, Clinchy. Hello to everyone out there. I hope you're having a great Sunday. Plenty to talk about. Nice that you mentioned Charlie Curnow kicking 8. There was a few people filling their boots in that Sydney game, and I'm looking forward to chatting with Michael Selwood. Now, I know there's an extra L in there, but he channeled a little bit of the other Selwood in going back with the flight and taking that mark, and what a clutch moment that was for the Western Bulldogs. But we'd love to start with a highlight, Clinchy.
10: Yep.
15: And don't accuse me of being biased or unable to be neutral. I'm going to do it. I'm going to do it. Yes, the teeth might be a little bit gritted while I do this one, but Friday night, you and I were both there in a really good tussle. Jack Henry gets the Cats in front. The Blues needed someone to stand up, and who other than their amazing captain, their warrior, Paddy Cripps.
16: Mitch McGovern veers out to the right, drives it as long as he can in the direction of Cripps, who rises and comes down with a footy. What a mark from the captain. Cameron had gone back. Jezza to set himself in front, but there was no denying the number 9 on this occasion.
17: Well, he's always capable of doing it. Well, look how he's going to do it around corner too. From 10, from straight in front. I don't want to call this.
16: He's going to have to kick across his body from no more than 15 metres out. After Jack Henry goals at one end, Cripps puts the Blues back in front. Oh, captain, my captain. What a moment to take back control with 71 seconds remaining in the match. And the Blues fans have all found their voice and they're out of their chairs.
18: I don't know if you know him, but we've got a bloke by the name of Paddy Cripps. Yeah. He's a pretty good player. And just to see him rise above the opposition there and take that mark, it was pretty special to see.
15: And that was our man, Clinchy, our rising star, Nom Jagger-Smith, just commenting on that man, Patrick Cripps. What a moment it was for the Blues fans who were up and about at a home game, absolutely roaring. He rose up over Jeremy Cameron, took the mark, slotted the goal, slotted it across the body, which we all found a little on the stranger side of things. But, hey, if he's practiced it, that's what he does. I'm not the one to question him. Great play by the captain, by the superstar, and led his team to another victory, 3 in a row.
10: It had to be Paddy Cripps, didn't he? He had the MCG rocking as he soared over the top, 2-time Brownlow medalist. And, I mean, the year in which he's had, dealing with another coach that has been sacked, he's had his issues in front of goal and his goal kicking, had an equal team-high 30 disposals on Friday night alongside Sam Walsh. But across the victories, he's had 91 disposals, kicked 4 goals and had 8 clearances. It's almost like he has said, I will lead this team through another crisis for the Blues.
15: Yeah, he certainly has. And he's had a couple of players go with him too, which has been really nice to see. Sam Walsh has risen up again. I thought he was terrific on Friday night. And the guy who did make the little comments there at the end, Jagger-Smith, who we spoke to, I think it was at last week, Clinchy, just a really impressive young man, was fantastic as well. But Paddy's the one who is leading the show and stood up when it really mattered most.
10: For me, my highlight, it's a somewhat tough week. You could have easily picked the Fremantle forwards who had a day out. But yes. I want to pose the question to you, Lingy, which you keep posing to me, about Isaac Heaney and where he sits in the competition. Just another lazy afternoon for him at the SCG. Yes, Sydney won by a big margin, but 32 disposals, 13 score involvements, 5 goals. Channeling his best Lee Matthews or maybe little Gary Ablett.
19: Through the midst of Roberts Thompson. Now arrives for the Swans off half-back. Riley Bice with some dash and now a bounce. Hand pass off to Harry Cole, the debutant. Has a bounce himself. Goes inside 50. Heaney leads up and marks. 25 out directly in front. Ambles in. And again, straight and true. A handful of goals for Isaac Heaney.
10: So Isaac Heaney in the conversation with Nick Dacos, Marcus Bontempelli, Zach Butters at his absolute best in terms of who are the best players in the competition. His ability to mark in the way he does, Lee, just puts him in a different category. So if you're doing an old game of backyard school kick to kick, you probably have to pick him just because he does add so many different layers when he's flying. But let's see it against the best sides.
15: Yeah, and that's a fair point. I get that. I think it's also Dean Cox and the Swans' challenges. let's get him to September really healthy too. That's probably held him back in one or two of the big games more recently where he's had little niggles going into that, or probably bigger than little niggles. But as far as a matchup goes, Clinchy, nightmare. Absolute nightmare, because he can go into the middle of the ground and get it 30 times. Not all forwards can. Not all forwards can go up and find it 30. They might find it 15 or 18 times, which is great. He can get it 30 times, be really dynamic with it, but then he can go forward, kick five goals, and go up, as you said, so vertical, and he's known for taking hangers, known for taking big contested marks. So who do you play on him? You put a normal mid on him, he's going to get him when he goes forward.
20: Yeah.
15: Put a normal defender on him, he'll go and find a heap of the ball around the middle of the ground. So he belongs in that true top echelon of players. But you're right, I cop that. If he is to ascend to number one, truly number one, and take the title belt off probably somebody like Bontempelli, yeah, he's okay. He's got to do it in a prelim, in a grand final. I get that, but he's special. I love watching him play. The kids I coach and all that, I talk, obviously, you don't have to be as good as him yet, but I'm like, that's how you impact. Launch and go at the footy, like run and be creative, and don't get touches just for the sake of getting touches. Be dynamic and really break the game open. He's one of the ones you use as an example of the way the game should be played.
20: He's 30 years of age. Sydney had 8 individual goal kickers. Yes, they booted 25 goals, but you'd imagine he's one who's taking finals campaigns personally. And I can't wait to see when Sydney get there as to whether he's able to play like this. And that will certainly separate him from those, and maybe Sydney, in terms of some of those grand final failures on the last day.
15: Yeah, that's fair. That's fair. And that's do you know what? Fairly unfairly, whatever you want to say, for the Swans, they keep getting there. They have to do it on grand final day ultimately now. Unfortunately for them, because of the run of results, yeah, they'll be tested on what they do on grand final day. But they're also doing another magnificent job of putting themselves in contention like they seem to do pretty much every year, which is what I love about the Sydney Swans. Chad Warner kicking 3 goals from the midfield. That's him at his best as well, Clinchy.
20: Yep.
15: Obviously, Kerno, could that be the icing on top, the true superstar key forward after Buddy Franklin had finished up, who's the number one? Because I'm not sure Amati's a number one. Hayden McLean hasn't quite been a number one. Logan McDonald hasn't quite been a number one. I think Charlie, when he gets back to his very, very best, and 8 goals is on that way, he's a true number one. And that could eventually be the difference.
20: We probably won't focus too much on the Sydney-Richmond game. So do you have any problems with the fact that Charlie Kerno is kicking bags of goals against the lower place sides? And it's more of a Sydney system, whether it's Amati, whether it's Logan McDonald, whoever it is who has their day out? Or do you think Sydney recruited him to be the main man, so he must be in Coleman calculation, really, to justify the paycheck?
15: No, I think when you're an outstandingly good player like Charlie Kerno is, and your team is dominant through the middle of the ground like the Sydney Swans were against Richmond, well, then get on the end of it. There's nothing wrong with filling your boots. It's a hard, brutal game, and you are going to have certain days where things do not go your way and you can just have a stinker of a game and all that. So you know what? When it's going well for you and you can kick 8 and, you know, demand the ball and the midfield's flying down, go for your life, Charlie. I wish I could have kicked 8 in a game, Clinchy. That would have been fun.
20: He moves up to 4th in the race for the Coleman medal with 31 goals behind Jack Gunston, the evergreen Jack Gunston of the Hawks, who leads the way on 35. AFL Sunday on ABC Sport. Matt Clinch and Cameron Ling with you. Your thoughts on the SMS 0437 774 774. Brennan from Hobart says Charlie Kerno has played some stinkers in finals. Wes from Werribee reckons Josh Weddle would be a good matchup against Isaac Heaney. Fran says another highlight of how brutal coaching is. Will there ever be a better way of dismissing a coach? Always listening to the same rhetoric and spiel given from a president. And Craig says the AFL bean counters must be happy with the Pies and the Blues fighting for a wild card.
15: That is true. Good shout out.
20: Add your thoughts to ours on the SMS 0437 774 774. The big story last night, the Western Bulldogs are on the cusp of the AFL's top 6 after a thrilling 4-point win over Collingwood last night at Docklands. The Magpies threw everything at the Dogs. Tim Membry with a goal, closing the margin to 4 points before Michael Selwood was the hero, taking the mark in the defensive 50. He joins you on AFL Sunday on ABC Sport. Michael, congratulations. What's the emotion been like over the last 8 to 12 hours?
0: Hey guys, thanks for having me. Yeah, it's been awesome. Obviously, yeah, quite a few messages from people and all that, which has been good and really exciting game. Awesome to get the win.
20: Now, before Lingy jumps in, how many times have you watched back the mark?
0: Quite a few times. I'm not going to give you an exact figure, but maybe plus 10.
20: All right, well, just before we get you to talk us through it, if you haven't heard the radio call, this is how it was called last night, and the thoughts of your teammate, Matt Kennedy, alongside Luke Beveridge.
6: Off to McCreary, back to Cameron. High ball inside 50 for Collingwood. Selwood! The saving mark from Selwood. Floating in from the side.
21: Great mark.
6: The mid-season pick last year. It might well be a match-winning moment.
22: Yeah, he's a courageous young kid, to be honest. He always puts his head in the hole, but for a young kid to have a moment like that to step up was huge. I think he's one of many kids growing in confidence every week, but to see him have that moment, I'm pumped for him.
23: He's a very courageous player, as you can see when he plays. And
20: so it's a moment, obviously, Michael, and you've heard from Matt Kennedy, your teammate there. Your 12th game of footy, talk us through how it played out and the decision to leave Pat Lipinski and go for the mark.
0: I guess I saw the high ball and, I was like, I guess I'm going to go here. It didn't sort of look behind me. I took that gamble and luckily it paid off because I think, probably would have had a goal kicked on me if not. But, all's well that ends well, I guess.
21: That's right. Don't worry about whether it would have been a goal, Michael. It's in your arms and you saved the game. Brilliant work, mate. Fantastic. I assume, even though you're early on in your career and finding your feet a little bit at AFL level, that Luke Beveridge is the type of coach who would encourage you to do something like that and back yourself in that moment?
0: Yeah, 100%. It's sort of a bit of live by the sword, die by the sword in that sort of regard. He always tells us to back our skills in and back our sort of effort in. I took the mark and, give me a big rap about it, which has been good, so.
21: Did you, obviously with the way that Collingwood was scoring late and the memory goal and everything like that, but it felt like they had the run too, you know, the Dacos run through the middle of the ground and they're really dynamic players. Even DeGoey had a bit of a monster game as well. Did it feel like if this game goes another 3 or 4 minutes, they're probably getting over the top? Were they running over the top a bit?
0: Yeah, definitely. I think I'm sort of sick of it at the moment. We sort of seem to just let teams in. It'd be good to sort of get a reasonable win on the board. But, they definitely had the momentum in that last sort of 5 minutes. And you can sort of see their ball winners were really influential in the middle. And I think, if the game had gone bit longer, you never know, I guess, but I think that could have been the case.
21: Now, we've worked out that success just follows you everywhere you go, Michael, because of waffle premierships and VFL premierships and everything like that. But I hope Dogs fans will be hoping that continues that journey very nicely. But how are you finding it? How are you finding AFL level, the now going through a full pre-season as opposed to coming in sort of through the season and the workload, the lifestyle you have to live, the professional lifestyle? How are you finding the whole journey so far?
0: No, it's awesome. Yeah, I guess I sort of had that probably 4 years post-school, post-draft year to sort of work out what I was going to do with my life. So when I did get picked up, I wasn't sort of, young and naive, which has been good. So I think it's held me in good stead coming over from WA. But I love it. It's it's good. You get a lot more days off than I sort of would have thought, which is good. I've been getting into my golf a lot. I love it. It's been awesome just having that preseason to sort of hone in on skills and get around the coaches and stuff. It's really been awesome and really beneficial for me.
20: Western Bulldogs defender Michael Selwood, who took the match-saving markers with you on AFL Sunday on ABC Sport. How do you go as a golfer? Are you handy or are you learning the game?
0: Not bad. I'm off 10 at the moment, so not terrible. I can hit a ball.
20: Okay.
21: Nice. Have you managed to take a bit of money off the teammates then?
0: I played with Ryan Gardner and one of his mates, and we had a dinner at Conservatory on the line, so I won, so I'm not having to pay for that one, which is good.
21: Well played.
20: Happy days. Now, your captain, Marcus Pontepelli, said you've become one of the most reliable players in terms of the team, reading the contest and your ability to compete physically and in the air. There was an incident early, I think, in one of your first sessions where you crashed into Liam Jones. So how do you get that confidence when you come in from the VFL back line to then try and apply that to the AFL and the system in which Bevo is trying to get you to play?
0: I think it just comes naturally for me. I don't really think about stuff during the game when it comes to, you know, going back with the flight or stuff like that. I think it just naturally comes to me, which I think is a really good thing. But I guess it's just, yeah, playing within the game plan as well and what Bevo wants. So it's sort of having that, the courage to do things, but then also not doing it, yeah, too silly and doing stuff that's probably outside of our game plan.
20: And you're obviously coming over from WA. You didn't get picked in your draft year. So how did you handle that emotional side of it with family and friends and trying to get your footy path to where you wanted to eventually end up?
0: Yeah, no, it was sort of a bit of a different run. I didn't play any state footy in my draft year. And, sort of had a bit of a different journey. But I always knew I was probably good enough to get to the level. Just sort of had to sort of put my head down, bum up, sort of get to work. And, luckily sort of the Dogs took the chance on me, which was good.
21: I'm interested by that. So some clubs, mid-season draft, and when I'm talking clubs, I'm not talking about AFL-level clubs, state-level clubs, would find it hard because they're losing ultimately probably their best player or one of their best players. That's why you've been drafted mid-season. So Peel's your example, but from your experience, and maybe you talked to a few of the other guys, do those state-level clubs really celebrate the fact that you're going to get that opportunity? They almost want to push you to get that opportunity, take you up there? Or is that element of, we don't want to lose this guy because it's going to impact our ability to win games later on in the year and maybe win a premiership?
0: I think it's probably a bit of both. I'm sure they're probably pretty happy for me. I hope they are. But I think, you sort of celebrate it, but I guess probably behind closed doors where I'm not there, they're probably a bit flat and stuff. I'm not sure other clubs would be as well, because obviously you're chasing that ultimate success. But in regards to, I think, most coaches and most players would be happy for, other players that are getting drafted out of their team. Obviously it just leaves a big hole, for other people to fill.
21: Yeah, it's a balance I think we've got to work out as an entire competition. Clinchy, just for your knowledge too, our colleague and commentator, Benny Cameron, who was, I think, was he calling that
20: he
21: that mark, has just messaged me and said he's played golf with Sal and he is a very, very good golfer, I'm told, reliably.
20: Well done for Benny for working his way into the story. Did you take the money off him, I hope?
0: No, we didn't have any money on the line that time, but he's been messaging me saying we need to play again.
20: And finally, Michael, just the emotion of the last 2 weeks. So you get over the line against Melbourne last week, similar sort of fashion. What's it like when you play in those sort of games and then trying to get to sleep and get your emotions in check after the highs of being on the right side of it?
0: Yeah, it's pretty draining in that regard, but obviously it's always really good when you win as well. So a win always makes up for any sort of dramas within the game or however you're feeling. It's been awesome the last couple of weeks. We just got over the line, so hopefully within the next couple of weeks we can get a decent 5-plus goal win, which would be nice.
20: And we'll finish where we started. Is it the best mark you've ever taken in a game of footy?
0: I'll say yes.
20: Thanks for spending some of your Sunday with us, Michael, and good luck in the next few weeks.
0: No worries. Cheers, guys. Thanks for having me.
20: Michael Selwood from the Western Bulldogs took the goal-saving mark last night against the Magpies. And the Bulldogs' record, Lingy, all of a sudden in close finishes is 7 wins, 5 by 6 points or less. So it gives them a chance, be it they're desperately hanging on while they wrestled with injuries to try and get their best players available.
21: Yeah, I think they're doing a terrific job. I continuously underestimate them and probably put a line through them in when I'm doing my tipping or anything like that. Based on their injury list and how hard it is to when you've got key players missing. And I know they're getting one or two of those back, but they continue to either win or be super competitive despite those injuries. And if they can scramble and they can hold on, now they're not getting Sam Darcy back, unfortunately, but if they can get everybody else back and they can get some health in that list and some continuity, and given the way the finals are structured this year with a top 10 getting you to that wild card, The Dogs are in the hunt, absolutely. So I think Luke Beveridge and his team are doing a brilliant job considering the obstacles.
20: Here were the thoughts of the Western Bulldogs coach Luke Beveridge on the win.

0: I just said to the player, 2 years ago, Collingwood were winning games like that for fun. Like it was almost like they were toying with the competition. They were getting 5 or 6 goals down and they were coming back and winning. You know, they're a pretty experienced team. They had 5 or 6, I suppose, less experienced players. But if you think about, a starting 18, there's a lot of experience in that. And so for our boys to just hold sway, it just continues to build spirit. You don't get the ones you miss out on back, but it's one that didn't get away, which is really important in our season.
1: Luke Beveridge with his thoughts. Their 7th win of the season gives them a chance to try and threaten for the top 10. While for Craig McRae, the Collingwood coach, as you heard from Bevo there, all of a sudden the Magpies, once the king of the close finishers, have now found themselves on the wrong side of more than a handful. So Collingwood lost 3 games so far this season by a goal or less. Here was Craig McRae with his thoughts.
2: Yeah, we're middle of the road. That's a reality. Process driven tonight. They think most of the processes were good. We're a work in progress. We think there's some real growth in front of us. We always say that. What we're playing now, we think we're going to be better. Like about 6 weeks ago, you would have thought, we're heading towards the bottom of the ladder. We played the top 4 teams that are sitting on the ladder now, and we took them all to the line, barring the Cats, who taught us a lesson. But our best is good enough, and we're just going to make sure we're playing a bit more of our best, more consistently.
1: Collingwood coach Craig McRae. What's your take on the Magpies, Lee? It feels like they're almost at a fork of the road. They're in 10th spot on the ladder, 5 wins and a draw from 12 games. Can they get to finals? Are they at a stage where they need to revisit where their list sits?
3: Yeah, the concerning thing for me, if I was a Collingwood fan, is I look at last night and they've always been efficient with the way they take the ball forward. Not necessarily that the forward line's never been this star-studded forward line, but it's worked really well. What worried me last night was they had 418 disposals, which is a lot of disposals in a game of football, but for only 47 inside 50s. So you'd think, okay, if they completely dominate the game and have 418 disposals, the Sydney Swans might have had something like that, and they get it in there 62, 65 times, and they kick plenty of goals. Okay, they've all had a picnic. Things are good. But 418 disposals for 47 inside 50s means there's a bit of messing around. There's a bit of overuse. There's a bit of play that's just not linking up. Nick Dacos has had 37 and kicked a goal. Jordan DeGoey's had 30 and kicked a goal. Had 4 shots at goal. 1 goal, 3. But they still couldn't kick over 100 points, and they couldn't get the ball inside 50 more than you probably want to be 55 plus with your inside 50s. So that's my concern. Lots and lots of possessions, lots and lots of people getting their hands on the ball and their numbers looking really good, but for not a lot of productivity. Now, they only lost by 4 points. I'm not saying it's doom and gloom. Certainly, I'm with Craig McRae there. It's not bottom grouping on the ladder type stuff, but it is pretty middle of the road behaviour.
1: Yeah.
3: I think the really good teams, the high quality teams, have 370 disposals, to pick a number, for 58 to 60 inside 50s and are kicking over 100 points. And it's hyper-efficient, hyper-quality, and it's just really great, great football. There's a little bit of just meh about the Magpies at the moment. And so they have to find that, because you can't ask Nick Dacos to do any more. And
1: no,
3: you can't ask Jordan DeGoey to do any more the way he played last night. Probably he's got to do it week after week after week. Who else can come in there and have that, not even that level of impact, but an impact, taking the ball forward and hitting the scoreboard a little bit more regularly?
1: Yeah, I'm a bit with you. I think they're a little out of whack at the moment, Collingwood. They had 3 goals from Tim Membry, 2 goals from Lachie Schultz, and 2 goals from Anderson, who's playing his role. Jordan DeGoey had 1 goal, 3. He had an equal record with Scott Pendlebury from Anzac Day, 19 score involvements and 30 disposals, but they are just reliant on too few at the moment. The Bulldogs take on Hawthorn on Friday night. That's going to be a great test to see where both of those teams sit. And for Collingwood, it doesn't get any easier. Melbourne in the King's Birthday feature. On the SMS, 0437 774 774. Annette says, what about Ed Richards last night? He's certainly back to his best, Lee, watching the last couple of weeks.
3: Yeah, and he's marking too for his side. I mean, he kicks a couple, but he went up a couple of times and took good, strong grabs. He's got the confidence overhead to go with that run and dynamic play. Love him.
1: Wayne from Mildura says, fellas, I think the biggest change to the Swans in a potential grand final victory would be to play fit players. The last 2 times, Sam Reed, Logan McDonald, they should have never played. Yeah, it's easy in hindsight. Janice from WA says, what about talking about the Dockers? We will get to them. They're on top of the ladder and they beat the Premiers yesterday. Do you want to give one quick overarching thought on the Dockers?
3: Well, I know we're about to have our Adelaide audience join us pretty soon. We're going to get to a bit more of Freo, but yeah, ultra impressive. We've got to talk a bit of Brisbane about how they're travelling as well, but Freo were brilliant. Again, they continue to be. Yeah, they're the yardstick right now.
1: And Danny says, what are your thoughts on wearing another team's colours? I went to the Doggies game last night, and although I was a very long-standing Saints member, to support my mates, I wore a Doggies jersey. After seeing a pic that was posted on social media of we wearing another team's colours, I think my son is going to disown me. Danny, I'm not sure about that.
3: Yeah, no, Danny, sorry, I can't go with you on that one. No, never, ever. I occasionally go along and watch other teams, and you won't see me wearing any other colours. maybe you don't wear your own team's jumper to two different teams playing, but don't put on one of those colours. No,
1: shout out to Mark Murphy, who one day had the West Coast Eagles scarf in that grand final, which the camera got a shot of him and he's never been able to live it down. So you're best not to put yourself in that position. AFL Sunday on ABC Sport, Matt Clinch and Cameron Ling with you. You can join us with your thoughts. 0437 774 774 is the SMS number. The Footy Forum to follow us, so a chance for you to get involved on the talk back line. Isn't there a lot to try and work our way through? Well, the two matches today to complete round 12 of the AFL. I've jumped ahead. Round 11 of the AFL.
3: You were right.
1: I was right. 12. Round 12. Yes. Melbourne taking on GWS and West Coast taking on Essendon.
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9: Oh, I'm really proud of the group and really, yeah, proud of where we sit, obviously, in the season and the type of footy we're playing. So I'm really proud. I just feel like we've got more in us. But, you know, what we've done the last couple of weeks with a couple of our key midfielders missing. Got Alex back today, but he was missing last week. And feel like it's asking others, especially through the middle of the ground, to step up and take on some more responsibility or some more game time. And I'm really proud of how those players are contributing to the team performance.
1: Fremantle coach Justin Longmuir, a warm welcome to our South Australian listeners to AFL Sunday on ABC Sport for the first time. Matt Clinch and Cameron Ling with you. The Dockers 25-point winners over the Brisbane Lions, and they are flying on top of the AFL ladder. 11 consecutive victories. They're 11-1. They are now a game clear of the Sydney Swans in second position, and they are growing in confidence. Lingy, how did you see Brisbane and their challenge? But in the end, Fremantle far too strong.
3: Fremantle too strong. And the best thing is, the thing I love, and Justin Longmuir has done a terrific job. He's built this team. So his midfield, he taught them how to win the ball around the contest. He taught them how to defend really strongly as a midfield group. This is in previous years. They were really sound defensively. And if there was little moments of criticism around them and maybe frustration from some Fremantle fans going back a couple of years, it was, we can't score enough. We can't kick enough goals. But he was adding these layers over time, which is what a really good coach does. Since round 7, they've scored 100 points in a game every time except for once, and that was the win against the Hawks. So they're scoring now. You know, 28 shots a goal against the reigning premiers. Another 100-point score. I mentioned before about the fact the really good teams don't need 417 disposals when I was talking about Collingwood. Only 360 disposals from Fremantle, but they score 100 points. So it's really efficient, high-quality football. Justin Longmuir himself then spoke about the different midfielders that they've managed to get some rest into or try with different roles or just build different little strings to their bow. Means they're a more flexible team as well. And they're playing outstanding footy. And I mean, it sounds too simplistic to say this, but when you win that many games in a row, you are just a very, very good football team. It's hard to win. It's hard to win 3 games in a row.
1: Yeah.
3: In the AFL. It's such a good competition. But if you can string together 11 games in a row you are an outstanding football team, and they deserve their, whether it's favouritism or call them the yardstick, whatever you want to call them,

0: low place. So I'm rapt that he's at that point as well.
1: Would you vote for him?
0: On a panel?
1: Yeah. Do you think he's the best coach out there that Essendon can get?
0: Well, I would need to, like Bawley, when Bawley's had that experience, I would need to sit and listen and go, well, you know, it's a... From a buyer's point of view, of course, he's a friend of mine. Yeah. He's a premiership. But from a professional point of view, and this is anybody, you've got to sit there and actually listen and go, do I truly believe that person? Yeah.

0: some unusual...
1: Not the coach. Not the coach, but there will be a future story like this at another club, right? No, there will be something. There'll be something. I mean, for example, Stephen Silvani in Carlton is a bit of a soap opera as well.
2: Mm-hmm.
1: Right? Your favourite son, first family of Carlton, forced out by the Carlton hierarchy. The son ends up leaving. You know, it's a sad story in many ways. And obviously the family have had to deal with another, you know, a major public issue that's completely separate, which is terrible for all parties. And you've got the what I'm saying is this is not the first time we've had a circus.
0: No, but Stephen Silvani,
1: won't be the last time.
0: Stephen Silvani hasn't put up his hand and said, "I want the Carlton job." And it's different with the herd, with the background, with what's happened at Essendon. So, the circus is, we have one a year, don't we, over something or another.
1: No, but you're talking about this as though the external noise is a factor that pushes Essendon into a position of actually having to do this, which I don't accept.
2: Well, I hope it doesn't, Jake. Like, that's where it comes from outside. I hope it doesn't push them into
1: this
2: position.
1: We're talking as though the outside thing matters as much as it does to a decision-making process. I would have more belief in all clubs that I deal with that they're pretty sober. Carlton Footy Club, in my dealings with them this year, including when I spoke about Voss earlier in the year with the president and Graham Wright, Rob Priestley and Graham Wright, they couldn't have been more clear. It was clear to me that Voss's job was on the line. They didn't mince words. They said it will be decided by, you know, basically certain improvement across all facets was roughly the paraphrasing what Rob Priestley said to me about Voss's job. Now Voss didn't get there, but it was very clear. And I think their decision making to me looks very rational.
2: Yes, but we know that.
1: And I would say Essendon. There's no reason that Essendon won't be similar.
2: We also know that football clubs are run by humans, and humans make emotional decisions at times, and they also get influenced by people around them who hear these narratives. I'm with you, and I'll go back to they have to sit down and hopefully get the best coach for them, whoever that happens to be. But let's not pretend that outside influences don't have an impact on football boards, because they're populated by human beings who are emotional creatures.
0: I get the sense, and again from the other side of the country, Jake, but I get the sense, because it feels like a bit of an ambush for the first two or three days of this, that Essendon is almost in a bit of shock that this narrative is so overwhelming.
1: No,
0: you don't get that?
1: No, because you've got to remember, this is like a leadership campaign for a political party. One thing that's got to be understood here is what are we actually looking at here? This is like a political campaign. So James has not spoken to Andrew Welsh as of when I last knew anything about this, late in the week. I'm sure at some point he will. He knows him well. They were teammates. But they haven't spoken, and I don't know. There are suggestions, I think in my paper, that Hurd would be waiting to be in the process, before the process, before he would speak to Welsh. So I would say that Hurd went for the job when Brad Scott got the job. So this is like a leadership claim where you go the first time and your better chance is when they've dipped in the polls. Well, Essendon Football Club have dipped in the polls. The first attempt at getting the leadership was in 2022, and now James is having another attempt at it with the backing of Paul Little, with the backing of Kevin Sheedy. So powerful Essendon ex-official holders. Paul, who I know, Paul Little is a billionaire, and he's a straight shooter. He's a very frank person, and he's strongly, even though, funnily enough, he actually pushed Hurd out in 2015. He was the president then, and they parted company. And that was, obviously that was before the players were suspended by the Court of Arbitration for Sport for a year, which was a complete disaster. And then Paul Hepstep gave up the presidency over to Lindsay Tanner, which I'm sure was a relief to him at the time. And obviously Kevin Sheedy has been public. Kevin Sheedy voted against Brad Scott to be the coach. And he said, I want it heard. So I think this has got to be seen more accurately for the way it is. This is something that James clearly has never let go of and wants. And it's like an ousted leader who wants to come back and redeem himself and redeem the club. And it's a powerful narrative, and it's getting a lot of media traction and support. People, in a way, are barracking for the story.
2: 1300 558 222 if you want to have a chat with us. Let's see what Brendan in Thornley wants to speak about. G'day, Brendan.
3: G'day, Clint. G'day, boys. Nice to be back again on a Sunday.
2: It's good to chat with you on a Sunday, mate.
3: Of course it is. I'm sure Jake's going to get a bit of WA reality with what I'm about to say. But a couple of points. Clint, boys, your mate Dilwatch was on AFL 360 on Wednesday night. He's talking about embracing wildcard round. I mean, no, I don't embrace wildcard round. If you finished at 7th and 8th, you should play finals automatically. None of this knife and ten rubbish that Dilwatch has proposed. And talking about the arc from Friday night's game, Carlton-Geelong, in the second quarter where Davey Roden was down in the goals where it was kicked on the shin and then it was put through with the behind, whereas Davey Roden was in the position. I mean, look, this is just going to cause absolute embarrassment to the AFL, which it has already with the arc and score review. I mean, what is the point of having an arc review when nothing's going to be straightforward perfect? And then I think Mr. Dilwatch and Greg Swan really need to come clean and either improve it or just get rid of arc altogether.
2: I thought that was a mess. I couldn't believe I was watching at a pub, actually, to be honest, put my hand up, and I was probably 25 metres away from the screen, saw that Ollie Dempsey moment, early doors, and thought, oh, that's a goal. And then went, hang on, what's... There was no noise, by the way. The sound was off. And then was like, what? Why haven't they reviewed that? What's going on? I like umpires backing themselves, but surely when you get barreled over, with respect to David Roden, he needed to send that upstairs. Someone had to send that upstairs.
0: Field umpire can send it upstairs.
2: He can.
0: If you've got the arc, is that not the perfect situation to use it? If the goal umpire has been felled, well, how long would that have taken to work out that that was a goal?
2: Oh, 2 seconds.
0: Okay, well, there you go. So there's really not going to be an egregious delay in the game, as we've seen in the past. It's going to be over pretty quickly. Get on with it. That's what the arc's for. I couldn't believe it.
2: If the arc was brought in to fix the howlers,
0: this is
2: a howler that we've completely missed. Mm. I don't know where to sit on the arc at times, because you want more right decisions made than wrong ones, but we can't get those ones correct. So I'd almost rather we just accept that there's going to be human blues. If we accept that there are going to be mistakes made by humans, in this case, even when the technology is available, what are we wasting all this time on the technology and the money on the technology for ticky touchwood stuff about whether it flicks someone's fingers on the way through that would have been a goal for 120 years? I don't know. I'm more and more coming around to the point where you just go, look, we just back the umpire, and if they get it wrong, they get it wrong.
0: Well, no, I think you can use the arc. I back the arc, but only for howlers.
2: Well, that's the thing, though, that we now use it for all these things, and we still miss the howler. Jake, thoughts?
1: Oh, I think it's probably an outgrowth of the Marshall goal that was where there was a delay, and they don't want to delay the game as much, isn't that?
0: Absolutely, yeah.
1: That's where this has come from.
2: But this isn't bringing it back. Like, this isn't one where we've gone back and we've looked at it. And I agree with that. This is the point.
1: You can have an arc. An arc still has a human... Back to your point, we talked about human errors earlier.
2: Yeah.
1: An arc still has a human being in the arc, or human beings in the arc, and it's still got a human being behind the goals, in this case David Roden, who wasn't in a position to make that decision. And it should have been referred. It's human error.
2: Yeah.
1: And we think the technology is still referencing a human decision. It's still a human involvement in this. And it's not ever going to be 100. I think one thing we have to accept is that even with the technology, which I favour, but I don't favour reviews for anything other than goals.
2: I also...
1: Right? So if you go.
2: I was just going to say, I also believe that you can't bring it back. So... The Rowan Marshall situation was ridiculous. Now, once the ball's been put back into play, which is why they couldn't change this decision, I agree. The behind has been paid incorrectly. Kick-in's been taken. You can't bring it back. But this was a situation where someone surely had to say, we're going to have a quick look at this.
0: So apart from the most one-eyed of Carlton fans, I don't think anyone would have disputed that if they'd spent 10 seconds, let's say, and overruled. That's a goal. We move on. Everyone think that's fair. But, I mean, you'll get Carlton one-eyed supporters saying, no.
2: No, the arcs, they need to fix it. They need to work out what they're going to do.
0: It's pretty simple to fix it.
2: Yeah.
0: Just use it for the howlers.
2: That's right. Let's go to Peter, who wants to have his say. Up in Darwin, 1300 558 222. Peter, fire away here on the Sunday Footy Forum on ABC Local Radio.
4: Hi, guys. Well, I enjoyed the Dockers game in the Humpty Doo Tavern with a few bush chooks.
5: The Humpty Doo Tavern. How about that?
4: The scenery was very nice, if you know what I'm saying. But on James Hird, if he really cared about Essendon, he'd say, I'm not in for the job. And if he wants to coach, let him go and bugger up some other club, preferably the Eagles. But just talking about the Dockers, as I watched the game and I was really impressed, and then they've played North Melbourne at Bunbury, I realised that they're going to have a home game, basically, but travel more than North Melbourne. And the other thing is, before us Dockers supporters get too carried away, we haven't beaten anybody ahead of us for about 8 weeks.
5: Ah, very good. That's not bad. That's very good. I didn't mind that. Because you can't beat the teams ahead of you if you're on the top of the ladder. Well done, Peter. I really like Freo. I've said I like Freo at the start of proceedings. I tipped them to play in the grand final. There were plenty of people, understandably, that had question marks about them. You can only beat what's in front of you, and Fremantle will keep finding a way to do that.
0: 33 days at home now.
5: Huge.
0: Which is very important to them setting themselves up now in the back half of the season, and probably a time to give some key players a little bit of a spell if they can. So important towards
1: the wins, Glenn and Clint. They've got the wins in the bank where they can get very close in about 3 weeks to team managing, can't they?
5: Yeah, I think so.
1: Where you start to say, okay, you know, whichever old players or whichever sore players, you get enough of a buffer for top two. Though a WA team, unless they're as gifted as the 2006 Eagles, probably need two home finals.
5: Mm.
0: Well, top two will do that.
5: Yeah.
1: Yeah, that's right.
5: They're setting themselves up to be in that position. And again, we've spoken about this, and I look forward to there'll be hoo-ha in the next week or two on your side of the country about this, Jake, over North Melbourne selling their games. I think this is a terrific, just an opportunity in the middle of the season not to have to get on a plane and travel for Fremantle. It's something that balances up a little bit one of the great inequities in our competition, which can't be helped because most of the teams, because the comp grew out of the AFL, and most of the teams are based in Victoria. But this is a real win this part of the year for both WA clubs.
0: It is, and it's also a win for North Melbourne. So 7.5 mil, I believe, comes in.
5: Yeah, over 2.5 million a year.
0: Over three seasons as they transition out of Tassie. So I think it's a win for both North Melbourne and the WA teams. I'm all for it.
5: Yeah, I'm behind it. But then I sit on this side of the country, so I would be. But look, let's put it this way.
1: Is it just to take a devil's advocate,
5: mm-hmm.
1: I accept the travel argument is a strong one. Is it also arguably purchasing an advantage through, or advantage being made for a financial imperative, changing the fairness argument for other clubs?
5: Yeah.
1: I'm not even going to say the Melbourne clubs. I'm going to say the Swans or Brisbane. Or
5: yeah,
1: I would accept. Brisbane, by the way, Brisbane have won the last two flags and played in three consecutive grand finals. They're the next longest travel in the country after the Perth teams. And they've done it 2 years now. Are we now seeing a fatigue setting in where they played? I spoke to one of the senior Brisbane people a week and a half ago, and it's pointed out to me that they've played 80 games in 3 years. I think they played it was an enormous number of games.
5: Well, I think it's been 27, 26, 26. And whether or not you're travelling, which is a bonus, but we spoke to Sherry Willingham over here, and he spoke about the third year where Collingwood went through to a grand final, and then the next year again. He said those extra games over a period of time absolutely weigh up. I'm not sure about purchasing an advantage. I accept what you're saying, but I did some of the numbers across this. So we're talking about not leaving the state. So the North deal gives Freo and West Coast 13 games in the state. So forget home and away, because we're not talking about moving from suburb to suburb here. We're talking about whether or not you have to fly. Adelaide and Port get 13 games now in South Australia, so that balances out for them. Victorian clubs, for example, Collingwood, St Kilda, Carlton and Essendon get 17 games in Victoria. Richmond gets 16, Geelong gets 16, Melbourne and the Bulldogs 15. North, even with selling these two home games, get 14. And Hawthorn get 13 because they sell four games off to Launceston. So if we look at state-based games and a lack of the travel, well, again, you go to Geelong, for example, that's an hour and a bit. Bunbury's still two. So it's still a trek more. You just don't have to leave your state. And as regards to having a chunk of games in the middle of the season where you don't have to fly, let's compare the 33 days that Freo and West Coast won't have to travel, or the 4 weeks. Geelong won't fly for the final 6 rounds at all. Every game's in Victoria. Collingwood are right now in the middle of a 5-game run where they don't have to fly. The Bulldogs are in the middle of a 6-game run. They don't have to fly. Carlton play their final 9 games in Victoria. Melbourne won't have to get on a plane for their final 6 games. And Richmond will have a run of 7 games without a flight between round 15 and 21. So if the argument about putting forward an advantage or buying an advantage, I would say you're actually buying a level of equity.
1: Yeah, no, I'm raising the argument.
5: No, I agree.
1: I bearing in mind, a lot of the games, there's also the ground thing. Now, for example, I don't think the ground advantage at the West in WA is much, because it's very similar size to the MCG.
5: Mm-hmm.
1: You notice that since they moved to the Perth Stadium from Subiaco, that the distance between what was the Eagles when they were good, or Fremantle now that they're good, what they can do at home and away is narrowed.
5: Mm.
1: There's not as much difference. The travel accumulates, but the dimensions of the ground. Whereas Geelong has a different sized ground, so has Sydney.
5: Mm.
1: They are different sort of grounds. The shape's different. And I think that is quite something.
0: Ah, Jake, but you're forgetting about Wharfie time.
5: Wharfie time.
1: Well, yeah. It's a new thing. It's not, you know, we haven't proven that over a whole year yet.
5: What's been forgotten in the Wharfie time argument is there's been 3 years of Wharfie time. 3 years of it. And, of course, it happened in one game that was a network game, and so all the big dogs were over here from the East Coast, and it was like, oh, Wharfie time, how good's this? It is terrific, but it's been going on for 3 seasons.
0: There is the noise of affirmation, which is real.
5: Which is true. There's no doubt about that.
0: No, it's
5: absolutely true.
0: Pretty loud.
1: No, I mean, it's interesting though. West Coast were fantastic last week against Collingwood. I thought they really rose to the occasion. You don't know how these things work. Sometimes these clubs go on the road and they're galvanised heavily by playing in a hostile environment. Collingwood Footy Club have done it time and again. Geelong have done it time and again. Geelong often go and perform really well on the road. Hawthorn, by the way, it's interesting. Hawthorn are fighting tooth and nail to play more games out of Victoria. Right, they wanted to stay in Tasmania. So when did they last lose down there, by the way?
5: I think they've won 12 straight.
1: Yeah, there you go. And they make a ton of money. So it's not all... not everyone's opposed to travel. It's not... It's a matter of what's fair. And I would accept that the Nullarbor trip is obviously the longest. And over a season, it may have a cumulative effect. Brisbane, I would wonder how they would talk about this, because they've managed to do it for 6 years in the finals and in the deep end of the finals, six seasons.
5: I reckon we
1: asked. Maybe they're hitting the wall now.
5: I reckon we asked them in about 3 years, Jake, the impact on this season, when they can be upfront and honest about it, as opposed to going, well, we don't want to give the players an excuse. Gaz is in Inverloch, 1300 558 222. This is the Sunday Footy Forum on ABC local radio around the nation, also on Sport Digital and streaming on ABC Listen. G'day, Gaz, fire away.
6: You might just change the subject a little bit and talk about Tasmania, and I think Pendlebury should be looked at by Brendan Gale just to grab him somewhere in the system. He's a peer amongst all the others. I think if he went to Tasmania or be part of it, it'd be a lot easier to recruit players. I think he's got that respect from anybody. And as you're talking about starting to coach and need to send an apprenticeship, I think he's done an apprenticeship at Collingwood. If you listen to all the talks that have been said, he's the on-field general and sometimes a half-time general. And I think one of the most respected blokes in football. Give him 5 or 7 years. The expectation isn't great, but they've got to be competitive, and I think he'd bring those young players up because he's got that aura about him.
1: Well, yeah, Gaz. I mean, I would say Scott could be involved in Tasmania if he wanted to. He may play next year, he may not. Pendlebury could do that, but not as senior coach. We're past the point where someone can go straight into a club, and we've had this discussion about James Hurd and obviously Michael Voss and Buckley previously. I think we're in an era now where the coaches that are coming in and doing well have long apprenticeships. Pendlebury's apprenticeship, before he gets a senior coaching job, if he does, would be, and if he decides he wants to do that, would be probably not as long as some others, because he's played so long and he's been like a coach as a player, because he's at roughly the age that some of these guys were. I think he's the same age now that Sam Mitchell was or older than Sam Mitchell was when he started at Hawthorn.

0: team, and hopefully you can come back with us to Perth Stadium. John Pike, the CEO of the West Coast Eagles, will be our special guest ahead of the Eagles and the Bombers. Thanks for your company.
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4: We begin this broadcast by acknowledging the traditional custodians of the land on which this match will be played today and pay our respects to their elders past, present and emerging. 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
5: Hey, take a seat because it don't get better than this.
3: 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Oh. Jamie Elliott, the man who gravity forgot.
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5: Sit back, relax, win, miss the greatest. 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
3: From 45 and right. Ambitious effort, unbelievable!
2: The left foot is a goal!
6: Oh, yeah!
2: Throws it, kicks off goal! The prancing pony!
6: What a goal!
2: He's off and running for 45 to get the party started! It's bouncing, it's through! Bailey Smith, he'll want the cameras on him right now!
5: Like camera action, baby!
2: Loads up from 55. That's a monster bomb.
7: 40 metres out. Oh. Snaps towards goal. What a beautiful finish.
8: Baker goal square. Goes for glory.
2: He eyes the goals and sends it home.
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2: Gathers, snaps, goal.
9: She's just football at her best.
2: Took them all on and said, I'll have some of these.
3: Bailey pinches his pocket and bang, bang, bang. That's the price you pay against the Premier.
2: Watson snaps. Oh, Watson puts it through. And the Wizard arrives precisely on time.
10: He's built for the big stage.
2: On his left boot, his kick is good.
6: AFL. Inside 50, off a step, turns and goes bang.
3: And snap.
6: There's some bravery through the middle of the ground.
3: How good is that?
2: What a goal! He wastes no time. He whacks it through for another.
3: It doesn't have to be your night,
2: but it can be your moment. Hands it to Charlie Cameron. He can walk it in. Show him your tail lights, Charlie.
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5: You take a seat because it don't get better than this.
12: The Sunday of rounds royal for the AFL takes us to the Red Centre in Alice Springs as the Demons host the Giants, who reminded everyone what they're capable of season 2026. A 14-goal quarter against the reigning premiers last week, the Brisbane Lions. The Giants hit the road looking to try and continue that form as they take on the Demons, who stumbled against the Western Bulldogs last week. Great to have your company on Sunday Footy on ABC Sport. Matt Clinch with you. There is no late changes for this afternoon's clash. So the D's bring in Moniz Wakefield and Latrell Pickett, while Brodie Miacek returns, while Heath Jaff and Lever make way for the Demons through injury, while Sam Taylor will feature in his first game for the Giants in season 2026 alongside Whitfield and Alia. Ben Cameron to call the action alongside me. It's been a somewhat intriguing weekend, Benny, despite the start of the byes, but no shortage of talking points and hopefully a great game this afternoon. Welcome to you.
13: No, Clinchy, great to be with you. Great to be with Half and also Bob. Half will be pleased that Latrell Pickett wasn't a soft drop. Half, he was managed last week.
14: Yes.
13: He's back in this week. We love the Demons. 3:15 on a Sunday afternoon. They've been

0: Twins under interim coach Josh Fraser.
1: Just go back to your ladder there, Clinchy. So the wild card introduction has ruffled a few feathers. I think for the most part, people were a bit sceptical about it. If we were to stop it right now, so the Bulldogs are in 7th, Crows 8th, Lions 9th, Giants 10th. That's intriguing.
0: Yep, Bulldogs would play Giants, Adelaide would play Brisbane.
1: Now, that'll probably change, obviously, but right now, those four teams have a lot of intrigue for various reasons, but if the AFL want intrigue for that wild card round, they could do a lot worse than having four teams like that who are situated as they are at the moment.
2: I think the worry with the whole concept was if there was a great divide between the eight and the chasing pack, the rest of it, like there has been the last couple of years, that would be a non-event.
1: Seems to be, in speaking with people who are involved in Clubland too, of just that scepticism around having to win five in a row.
2: Yeah.
1: Just can't be done. Even the more optimistic people within Clubland of, you know, you can win it from outside the top four. They just seem to think that winning five games in a row at that time of year is virtually impossible.
2: Yeah. It's an extraordinary challenge. It'd be fascinating. Imagine if it happened in the first year.
1: Well,
2: imagine if the team...
3: what happened with the Dogs, wasn't it? I mean, the first year that we had the pre-finals bye, the Bulldogs got everyone back, Bob, you remember. Went over and played that final in... Not everyone.
2: That's enough for me.
3: Not everyone back. But they got a lot of players back, went over to Perth, won that final, and then won four in a row.
1: That's right. Yeah, no, so, it was...
3: Who knows?
1: Oh, absolutely. Like, I have a hard time with people in football who are very definitive on things. Oh, you can't win it from outside the top four. Okay, well, you can, and it has been done. But there does seem to be a deeper level of scepticism around that wild card scenario.
3: That's the point I've always made around the introduction of the wild card positions, is that I've always felt like 5th to 8th is already the wild card spots. But if you want a proper chance of winning it, history suggests you finish in the top four, and maybe we'll find a wild card like the Bulldogs in 2016, maybe like Brisbane did it, didn't they? And then maybe like Adelaide in 98. Mm-hmm. So it doesn't happen often. We might have a wild card who does it every now and then, but primarily it's the top four.
2: Well, if we're brutally honest with all of this...
1: I think we should be, Dan.
2: That's why we're here. The only reason we have it is because they had a football-free weekend, and it's content. If we're brutally honest, that's all it is. It's content. That's what they want.
3: Tickets.
2: Content. Yeah, it's commercial and content.
3: But let's not forget, we never had that footy-free weekend until Ross Lyon rested all of those players in the last game of the season when I think he was at Fremantle against St Kilda. Mm-hmm. And then they said, oh, we can't have that happening. A team, you know, can't move on the ladder, rest too many players, so we'll introduce a pre-finals bye.
2: Yeah.
3: Then we've got a week free of football, and then we introduce more football to fill that, which is, you're right, it's content.
2: It's the only reason we have it, in all honesty, it's the only reason we have it is content. And that's okay. If you want to play with that and own that from a competition perspective, good on you. You make the calls, you run the league, it's your business. We'll have to follow, not necessarily will we like it. And if we get to a situation where 7 and 8 win, say they win 14 games each, and 9 and 10 win 10, well, that'd be disappointing. 10 out of 24 or 23, whatever it is. That'd be disappointing, in my view, just from a purely a structural perspective. But it'll be content, and it'll be consumed, and we'll all love it at the time, or certainly we'll engage in it, and it'll go somewhere.
1: Oh, we'll certainly be taking talk back on it. I'll guarantee you that.
0: Probably apart from the bottom four, from 14 upwards are still in calculation, really.
3: It's crazy Carlton are in calculation, isn't it? Like, that is unbelievable. They're a game and a half outside the wildcard positions,
1: footy can be bonkers sometimes, can't it?
3: I mentioned this in the call briefly. I just want to draw the parallel. So,
1: funny bone.
3: GWS. I said about how they could be
0: messages galore about that.
3: Yeah, we do. I mentioned how they could be streaky in the back half of the year. So, 2023, they lost the prelim by a point to the eventual premiers Collingwood. I remember being in the rooms and Toby Green was bawling his eyes out. Tough watch, but. They were 4-8 that season and then won their next 7 in a row. Then the next year, they were 8-7, so sort of around even money. Then they went on a 7-game winning streak, finished in the top four, lost consecutive finals, you remember, including that Brisbane final where They had them on toast for winning by 44 points and then got mown down by the eventual premiers, Brisbane, there. So.

0: great culturally, like come up and just sort of see a rural community. Like obviously we were here 3 years ago and didn't really get out that much because it was a bit cold and stuff, but this time coming up, like able to get out a bit, or wanted to get out a little bit more and whatnot, it was great. We love coming up here. The fans come out, they're very passionate football fans, only get the one game a year, so it's great to have all the fans out here and just come and I guess put a bit of a show on for the community and give them something to come out and enjoy watching, which is great.
1: That day, it sort of kick-started 2023 for you, a year you ended up in the preliminary final. Was that part of the messaging today, that last time you played here, it really gave you a good jump into the rest of the season?
0: Not so much. We didn't really focus on that too much. I guess it was more about sort of we've been really inconsistent this year as a footy club. And then obviously had a good win last week, so it's just about backing that up. Our sort of message was, that must be cozy, I reckon. our sort of messaging was like, anyone can sort of play well on their day, but... anyone can sort of play well on their day, but it's about good clubs sort of back it up week after week, and Melbourne have been a really good club this year. They've played some really exciting and some really consistent football, so it was about us coming out here and just playing some consistent football and getting back to that consistent football that we have played through the back half of the year at stages. So that was our main focus, was come up here, play consistent footy, and then we got the bye this week, so really important that we got that win and get our season up and going.
1: Your captain today, Toby Green, he kicked 3 goals. Bob Murphy, one of our experts, described him as aggressively unselfish. Is that something that has been worked into his game through maturity, or is that part of the messaging from the coaches?
0: I think that's just Toby. He's a team first player. He does whatever the team needs. Often that's him seizing the moment and doing something spectacular, but I think it goes unnoticed, all the selfless stuff, all the stuff of him taking the best defender and getting up out of the road at times, and then at times when he sort of games on the line, he just puts himself and inserts himself in the game, and we love Toby. He's our most important player still at 32 or 33, which is just incredible. I love following him out. I love playing with him each and every single week, and it's those selfless acts that I guess goes unnoticed outside often, but internally we sort of celebrate that and recognise that, and that's why we love playing with Tobes, and I guess that's why he's our captain and been such a good captain for us over the last 4 years.
1: Another one of your teammates, Clayton Oliver, he played against his former side for the first day today. How is he feeling, and I guess did you guys sort of feel the need to go and give him some support at all throughout the day?
0: No, not so. Like, I think he's a little bit nervous. Obviously he's got probably a really, really good relationship with a lot of boys over there at the D's, and he would have spent a lot of time with them boys over his early part of the career, so he would have had some really good relationships. He would have been a little bit nervous. I know why I've had to play against my teammates, I'd be a little bit nervous, so there's Fuzzy. But Taz is awesome today. He's been awesome for us all year. He's just been super consistent, super reliable in there. You just know what you're going to get from him each and every single week, and we've loved bringing him into our footy club. He's just such a professional. He gets after it. He does all the small things well. And he's great for our younger players to learn off. Like, our young mids, each and every one of them, even look at the VFL, like, they've just gotten better and better, and that's off the back of him sitting with them, doing vision, helping them with their stoppage craft during the week. And I spent 3 or 4 weeks in the midfield, and his stoppage craft stuff to help me out for those 3 or 4 weeks was unbelievable. So he's been a real asset for us, especially with Tom Green going out of the side with that ACL. So Faz has been super for us. We're going to need him to continue that, get a bit of run back after the year.
1: Got to focus on yourself. Had a really good game today. Having a pretty good season as well. Some people might say underrated, but how do you see your game and your role has changed in 2026?
0: No, it probably hasn't changed too much from last year. I went in the midfield for a little bit there, which was good experience. Add another string to the bowl a little bit. But just trying to be consistent, just playing my role each and every single week. Defend first, that's my role. I'm a defender, so defend first and then look to attack off the back of that and challenge them. So been getting on the end of it a little bit, which has been nice, but happy just to play my role. And when you're winning like that and the boys at the other end are kicking goals, it makes my job pretty easy. So I'm really enjoying my footy this year. Probably haven't been as consistent as we would have liked, but just trying to, make sure that I'm consistent and playing my role each every single week, and those things will start to come, which is good.
1: Now, you might have had the microphone drowned out by the fans here, but there's hundreds of just kids here, I guess, waiting for you guys, waiting for the D's, obviously not so lucky today, but what do moments like this mean to you guys as athletes, I guess as I was for these guys, just to say good day?
0: No, it's unbelievable. Like, I remember I come from a country town in Victoria, and when they play their community series games at local grounds, used to love going down and just watching the professionals get after it. So I guess these little kids would be feeling the exact same way as I did when I was little. So every time you're able to go to a game or a ground you don't normally play at, I guess it's great just to give back to the community and just, give them a day to sort of get out and celebrate something that they don't get to see, I guess. They're all here, they've all got their footies out, they're all leaning over the fence, trying to bust through the fence. Like, they're just really passionate and only get to see one game a year. So it's great that we can come and put on a show for the community and give them something to look forward to in the weeks leading up, and something to talk about in the weeks sort of once we've left. So it's great. We love coming up here.

Dusty Springfield, son of a preacher man, as we get ready to play the National Weekend Evenings Quiz. 1-300-800-222 is the number to call. And while we play the quiz tonight, let's talk about something you've been avoiding. What have you been putting off? What are you procrastinating on or about? Just not quite getting to it. Could be something small, could be something big. What is it that you've been putting off? Well, let's talk about that while we're playing the quiz. 1-300-800-222. I definitely have been putting off cleaning my oven. I've got a bit more other deep cleaning things that I need to do. But one thing that came to mind when I was thinking about this that I haven't intentionally been putting off, but it's been going on. And that's actually redoing my grandmother's grave's headstone. So it's been probably over a year and a bit now, actually. It's almost like I chip away at it. And then I get to a point where I was like, oh, there's another hurdle that I need to, or a step in the process that I need to do that feels like, oh my goodness, it just pushes me so much further away from getting it done that I end up putting it off for too long. So I did it, it was a couple of years ago now, because all the writing has faded. You can't see it. So I needed to track it down. I'm not the owner of the gravestone. It was back in the 80s. I didn't know who to call or what to do. So that took a whole thing. Only to discover that I need the death certificate, which I didn't have, that I then needed to get. So that was another thing. Then I needed to determine whether or not I needed the rights of it, and then found out that I actually didn't. So that was another thing. And it just kept on going and going until I finally found, I got all that done. I got the death certificate, and then I found who I needed to speak with in order to actually get the headstone upgraded or redone. And I got a quote at the time, and it was great. And then I said I'd get back to them, but then other things got in the way. Then a year later, I thought, oh my goodness, I need to go back to this. I hit him up and I'm like, I'm sure the price has changed. It's been a year. And he's like, yes, the price has gone up a little bit, but he still remembered me. We still kept the email trail. And I'm like, I'm ready to go, because I was like, let's get the momentum up and going again. And he was like, great. One more thing you need to do is you need to speak with this other department to go through, I don't know what process or what paperwork, before I can come back to him to get the work done. That was 2 months ago. And I put that off because I'm like, oh my goodness, I need to speak with another department. This is why. So this is my ultimate putting off, procrastinating avoidance. What about you? 1-300-800-222. While we play the quiz, it's over to you. What have you been putting off? What have you been avoiding?

0: right, our first caller and our instant winner is Michael in Gladstone Park. Hello there, Michael.
1: Hello, how are you?
0: I'm very well, thanks. You're our first call and instant winner. Yay!
1: Yay!
0: So apart from my epic saga, what have you been putting off? What have you been avoiding?
1: Decluttering the house.
0: Yeah, I need to do that too so badly. So how decluttering are we talking? Like how long has it been since you've, oh my goodness, the house. Gosh, I'm trying to just get one room done.
1: 20 years.
0: 20, Michael. Okay. Yeah. And how would you rate yourself in terms of keeping things and not letting them go, i.e. how much cluttering are we talking about?
1: I'm really decluttering. I'm being a bit vicious. I've got one pile for my children to go through and another pile for the tip.
0: Yeah.
1: And there you go, just let me go and
0: just do it.
1: I don't throw anything away that's
0: valuable-ish.
1: Isn't it
0: one of those things where you just look, it's like, how much stuff do we accumulate over time? And then what's that?
1: It's incredible.
0: It's frightening.
1: Best thing about it is you find things that just send you back to the past.
0: See, that's good. But what's the percentage of that compared to a lot of the stuff that it's like, why do we have this? Like a lot of it that we just don't need.
1: Oh, most of it's like it's
0: not to put a downer on it.
1: Yeah, that the kids did or something like that. And well, I'm sure they don't want it type thing, you know. So that went out.
0: Yeah. But what have you found that's kind of special?
1: I found a lot of, like, all my watches.
0: Oh, yeah.
1: It's quite nice to see. And just, like, old photos from the family that I've seen for a while.
0: That's the best. Oh, yeah, looking back at them. Actually, my husband was doing this just the other day. He needed to find one particular photo for his brother, so he had to dig. But then that was it. An hour went past, maybe even 2 hours, and he just sat and started just going through photo album after photo album and bunch of photos after bunch of photos. Is that kind of what happens to you? Like you're decluttering, but then you sit with something for too long?
1: Oh, those photos, yeah, we've got them in boxes.
0: Yeah, oh, right. Yeah.
1: But it's still good to look through.
0: Yeah, they are. It's great.
1: Gives a bit of a chuckle.
0: Yep, for sure. All right, let's head to the quiz, Michael. Our first question for tonight. What nationality was painter Pablo Picasso?
1: Venetian?
0: Sorry?
1: Venetian?
0: Venetian, no. He was not Phoenician. Unfortunately. But, Michael, it doesn't matter because, like I said, you're our first call and instant winner. You're going to get a prize. You're going to get a book regardless. So I'm going to pop you on hold. I know. Joe's going to take down your details and let him know what genres you like and we'll see what we can find. Michael, congratulations for being our first caller and instant winner.
1: Well, I am a winner.
0: Yeah,
1: so
0: good stuff.
1: You.
0: Good stuff. Yeah. All right. Hold the line. Rod's on the sunny coast. Hello.
2: Hi, it's Rod.
0: Hey, Rod. Tell me, what have you been avoiding? What have you been putting off?
2: Oh, mate. Too many things and, it's just been, I'm not a joyful man at the moment. Sorry.
0: Oh, okay. No, that's all right. We go through this stuff.
2: Yeah, stuff. That's a good word for it.
0: Yeah.
2: And
0: ups and
2: bloody
0: downs.
2: Bloody hell, mate, I tell you. With all the way you talk about cost of living and that, but narrow it down to, mate, I'm in my late 60s.
0: Yep.
2: Sorry, I'm not trying to.
0: Nope. That's all right.
2: Be a whinger or anything.
0: No,
2: but,
0: go ahead, Rod.
2: And I'm a divorcee.
0: Yeah.
2: From it's quite a while ago now, and I've no choice but to be in the rental market.
0: Yeah. So life and curveballs.
2: God, up here.
0: Yeah.
2: I love being on the sunny coast.
0: Yep.
2: What are you going to do?
0: I hope some more ups come your way, Rod.
2: Yeah, I just because it's a tough gig, and it's not just like there's people worse off than me.
0: Yeah. Yeah, but still, it's your life and you're, you know, yeah, it's completely understandable. But also looking at it from that perspective is also a good thing and can help as well, right?
2: So oh, like, Serene, it's just I didn't think in my whole lifetime I'd be in this situation at my age now, you know, like I made some bad decisions, everyone does.
0: Yes, we do. And hopefully
2: financially-wise.
0: Yeah, that's right.
2: But I've got my little doggy with me.
0: Good. What's your dog's name?
2: Murphy.
0: Murphy. Hey, Murphy.
2: Hey, Murphy.
0: And we're going to play the quiz. So let's do it.
2: Yeah.
0: Yeah. Let's do it.
2: Mate. Thanks for taking
0: Don't
2: my
0: be
2: call.
0: Sorry. Of course, Rod. Gosh, not at all. Tell me, what nationality was painter Pablo Picasso?
2: Italiano.
0: Oh, not quite. Not quite.
2: Thanks, Serene.
0: Thanks a lot, Rod. All the best. Take care. Betty is in Dapto. Hey, Betty.
3: Hello, is it Serene?
0: It is Serene tonight. How are you?
3: I'm fine, thank you.
0: Very good. Tell me, anything you've been avoiding, anything you've been putting off?
3: Oh, well, I don't like dusting.
0: Oh, God, tell me about
3: it. I've got a lot of clutter, well, I won't call it clutter, good crystal and that sort of thing on my dressing tables, and I've been threatening to take them down, wash them, pack them away or give them away and so that you can just wipe the top of the dressing tables down, but I haven't done it, Serene.
0: Yeah, you've been putting it off.
3: Yes.
0: Oh, you have taken me back to when I was a little kid. You know what my mum used to make me do, Betty? So she had her crystals and all these gorgeous cups and glasses, but she used to have them in a cabinet with a glass door.
3: Yes.
0: And every now and again, she'd bring my neighbour, who's my best friend to this day, down, and she would make us take them all out. Wash every single one of them. Wipe every, mind you, they weren't dusty, Betty, because they were in a glass cabinet. But we would still have to do it and pack them all away. Are yours in a glass cabinet, Betty?
3: Well, I've got a big cabinet that I had made. Well, it's not really a cabinet. It's a wall-to-wall cabinet.
0: Oh, beautiful.
3: It's beautiful. It's Queensland or some sort of wood, and it's got 8 lead light doors on it. It is beautiful.
0: Yeah.
3: But it is full of cup, saucers and plates.
0: Yep.
3: Dinner sets.
0: Yep.
3: A bit of crystal glass, you know, drinking glasses and everything. But most of mine, like, I don't have to touch them much because it's a well-made cabinet and the dust doesn't get into it. But
0: good.
3: It's the dressing tables, you know. You've got all this crystal on the dressing tables and fancy doilies that I've made and all that sort of
0: thing. Oh, gosh, dust on doilies. That's so annoying. When was the last time you cleaned the dressing table?
3: Yeah, well, I'll have to. And the other thing that I've got to do, because I'm old, I don't go out much anymore, but I've got a lot of good clothes, so I've got to go through that sometime or I'll get my daughter to help me and make sure that they go to St. Vinny's or
0: something.
3: Yeah,
0: get them to the op shop for sure.
3: Let me know
0: which one so I can go and check out the clothes.
3: I've probably got about 6 suits that have got a cami, a jacket and slacks.
0: Nice.
3: And they're all hanging up in the wardrobe, but you're probably like me. You tend to wear one or two and the others don't get worn much.
0: This can kind of – I try and rotate as much as possible, but, yes, that can happen, Betty. Oh, gosh.

0: All right, let's head to the quiz. Do you know the nationality of the painter Pablo Picasso? We've ruled out.
1: I thought he might have been Spanish.
0: He is. He was, yes. Nice one, Betty. Spanish is correct, and we're off. Next question. Who was the host of ABC TV's War on Waste?
1: Oh, gee, I don't know that. I know I should know it. Wasn't Simon Marnie, was it?
0: Say again, sorry? Simon Marnie. No. Unfortunately, it wasn't Marnie. But you gave us Spanish for Pablo Picasso, and it's been so nice to talk to you, Betty. I hope get your daughter in, and not only the clothes, get your daughter to help you with the dressing table as well. Thanks so much, Betty.
1: Thank you, Serene.
0: Ray's in Yeronga. Hey there, Ray.
2: Hello.
0: Hi. Serene. Ray, I've got here that you avoid everything.
2: Hang on, just take you off the speaker. Sorry.
0: Oh, okay.
2: Yeah.
0: That's all right.
2: Yeah, less is more. Sometimes you're decluttering and...
0: Yep.
2: Yeah.
0: Couldn't agree more. Is there anything you've been putting off lately? You need to do it, get to it?
2: Well, so, I put everything off. I don't... Not paying rates, rent, electricity. Oh. Don't have dishwashers. Don't have what do you call it, on your TV, your...
0: the subscription stuff, yep.
2: Avoid it all. Do everything to the absolute minimum. You don't need 1,000 clothes.
0: That's right.
2: I've lived with hoarders. I've had great collections of different things. You'll find those 1,000 DVDs. I've got a lot of DVDs, and I had tea chests full of VHS.
0: Oh wow!
2: And I have got crates and crates of books, but you'll find. You'll watch a lot of them movies once and never look at them again.
0: That can also happen. Yeah.
2: Oh, yeah.
0: Yeah. Well, on a VHS is a bit tricky at the moment, unless you've got one that still goes.
2: I had hundreds, and you couldn't give them away in the end, you know. I mean, you literally couldn't give them away.
0: Yes.
2: No one wanted them.
0: No one wants them. I know. Can't use them.
2: And, I know people that have had the house just overflowing with stuff.
0: Yep.
2: Yeah.
0: Just, decluttering is definitely something that's put off.
2: Every lounge would be 6 foot high with clothes. Every bed, you couldn't sit down. The table would be 3 foot high of stuff.
0: Yes, can happen. Decluttering is important. Happen, yep. It can. All right, Ray, do you know the host of ABC TV's War on Waste?
2: No, I was thinking,
0: not Simon Marnie.
2: No, I had a name in mind, but I've been bad with names. Is it not, is it a female, can I say? Is it
0: no,
2: Julie?
0: No, it's a male.
2: Oh, okay, is, I had a name in mind, but I've,
0: gone.
2: Yeah,
0: what do you reckon, Ray?
2: Yeah, no, is it not Scott something?
0: No, not Scott something. No.
2: All right, then.
0: That's all right. Good to talk to you, though. Have a good night, Ray. Enjoy the rest of your evening. Tony's in Penshurst. Hey there, Tony.
3: Good evening, Serene. How are you going?
0: I'm well, thank you. Tell me anything you've kind of been putting off or sort of avoiding doing.
3: I'm finally, I've been putting off the last couple of months, doing all the weeds in the backyard gardens. Like, they've overgrown, in the garden beds, like all the grasses and all the broadleaves and all that. It's annoying, and they take so long to do simple. I enjoy mowing, but it's the weeds, pulling the weeds out.
0: I can hear the frustration in your voice.
3: And they grow back. They all grow back.
0: How long has it been since you've done it, and how often do you usually do it, and how often should you do it?
3: I put it off. It's usually every 2 or 3 months.
0: Okay.
3: But I know it should be more because especially when it's more than neighbours. They don't do their weeds. So all the seeds from the weeds growing, blow into my garden, and then I get all the weeds. Yeah. So I end up doing other people's weeds, pulling them out so I don't get them. Oh, no. And I've just retired, so I've also been finally clearing all my clothes. So I've gave 3 bags of clothes to the local charity op shops, and oh, my God. This is a labour of love, trying to work out what I should keep and what I shouldn't keep.
0: Yeah. It's that hard. rule of if you haven't worn it in a year or something like that.
3: Yeah, exactly. Yeah, they just build up, don't they?
0: Yeah.
3: Especially when we collect them.
0: Yeah, they do. We're naughty and, like that.
3: And they grow humans. Out of style. And then you go, oh, I might wear that one day when it goes back into style. But they you then end up don't.
0: You end up not wearing it. That's very, no, very
3: exactly
0: true.
3: Exactly right.
0: Yeah. Another thing I've put off doing, and I find I've put it off, is going for a hair, trimming my hair. Do you like go for a hair?
3: Well, I'm exactly the same. It's like, I should be doing it now. Oh, it looks okay. I'll put it off another week. And then it could be another 2 or 3 weeks and go, it's a bit shaggy now.
0: Yeah, I better get to it. I think that might be something else. Getting the hair trimmed could be something that we put off as well.
3: Well, you would it because it could be worse. You know, the hairdresser could give you a bad
0: hair. Yeah, this could also happen.
3: And then you go, oh, God, please grow back.
0: Yep, that's it. But it's different when it's our kids. Agree. It's like I'm on it with my kid. I'm like, you're due for a trim. We're going. When it comes to myself, you're putting
3: exactly.
0: it off anyway.
3: I know.
0: All right, exactly. Tony, do you know who the – speaking of waste – do you know the host – who was the host of ABC TV's War on Waste? It wasn't Simon Marnie.
3: Well, it's our mornings presenter, Craig Rucastle.
0: That's the one. Craig Rucastle is correct. Love Never Dies is a sequel to which Andrew Lloyd Webber musical, Tony?
3: The Beauty and the Beast.
0: Say again, sorry?
3: Beauty and the Beast.
0: Oh, it's not Beauty and the Beast.
3: Lovely speaking,
0: Nice talking to you too. Have a good night, Tony. Thanks a lot.
3: You
0: bye-bye.
3: Too. Okay, bye-bye.
0: We're playing the National Weekend Evenings Quiz. The question we're up to, Love Never Dies is a sequel to which Andrew Lloyd Webber musical? It's not Beauty and the Beast. 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
0: We're playing the National Weekend Evenings Quiz. We're also talking about things that you've been avoiding, things that you've been putting off, procrastinating. What is it for you as we play the quiz? 1300 800 222. I've got no one to play the quiz with. So I'm just hanging. Just me, Joe, just sitting here. Yeah. Why? Don't think that, you know, I'm not going to call because everyone else. No, I'm actually telling you, like, I don't have anyone to play the quiz with. I need someone to play the quiz with. So if you know the answer to the question we're up to, you've got a call to play the quiz with me. The question is, Love Never Dies is a sequel to which Andrew Lloyd Webber musical? It's not Beauty and the Beast. If you know the answer, give me a call. You could be a winner tonight. 1300 800 222. I'm probably going to be reaching for the thinking music or the waiting music or whatever you want to call it until someone calls. 1300 800 222. It's quiz hour. Nothing else is on, is it? What else could be distracting you from calling me right now? Goodness me. What could it be? It's not the sport, is it? Is the sport on tonight? Could be it. I wonder. 1300 800 222. We're also talking about things that we've been avoiding. What have you been avoiding? I mentioned I've been avoiding and putting off and procrastinating doing my grandmother's her grave headstone. Been taking forever and ever and it still hasn't been done. I also need to call someone who called. I've got this one person, a friend, a family friend, if you like. We've known him for years since I was like 11. Very dear to our hearts. And some time will pass before we talk to each other on the phone. And then as soon as I think of him and I'm going to call him, he'll call. What's up with that? I wonder what's going on there. And this is so consistent. It doesn't happen every single time, but it's very regular. As soon as I think about him and I say, okay, I'm going to call Andrew. His name's Andrew. I'm going to call him tomorrow or at least in the next 2 days. He'll end up calling me. It drives me. It's incredible. It's so weird. I don't know what's going on. But yes, Andrew called me and I've been thinking about him and I need to call Andrew. So I need to stop putting it off. All right. Someone says, give me 10 minutes, Serene, just cooking dinner. That's Carl in Lilyfield. No problem, Carl. I'll wait. I'm waiting for your call. I love the whack beat. Text me and give me a heads up. 1-300-800-222. Let's play the quiz. Carmel is in, what's that, Kurungai? Hello. Is it Mount Kurungai?
5: Mount Kuringai.
0: Oh, Kuringai, Mount yes. Kuringai. How you doing, Carmel?
5: Yeah. I'm good. How are you, Serene?
0: Thank you for answering my begging call.
5: Oh,
0: I really appreciate
5: it. You sounded so lonely.
0: Yeah, I was. It's
5: like, please
0: so
5: call.
0: Boring.
5: I'm, like, I'm standing here good. Answering the questions.
0: Oh, there you go. Good on you. Nice work. So is there anything you've been putting off for avoiding?
5: Well, I was helping to make dinner and I actually was answering the questions and going, come on, I know the answers to these. And so when you said, please call, I was like, okay, I'll just stop chopping up parsnips and answer the call.
0: Let me just avoid doing dinner and let's play some trivia with Serene. Yay! Yeah, I'm so glad you avoided that.
5: I love trivia.
0: All right, let's do this. Love Never Dies is a sequel to which Andrew Lloyd Webber musical? It's not Beauty and the Beast.
5: No, it's Phantom of the Opera.
0: That's the one.
5: Of course.
0: Yep, Phantom of the Opera is correct. Who directed the Lord of the Rings trilogy?
5: That was, what's his name? The New Zealander.
0: Yep.
5: Stop it, Carmel. You can do it. How could I? Not James.
0: New Zealand. Think New Zealand.
5: Yes. Oh, man. That's not good that I forgot that.
0: See, that's always you're playing the quiz, you're chopping up your vegetables and the answers are just rolling off your tongue and now you're on and it's like, wait a minute, why am I drawing a blank? How rude.
5: I know, he's got a beard, he's kind of like a interesting intellectual looking fellow, brown hair, I'm picturing his face, I know exactly who he is. And the only name that comes into my head is James Cameron, which is not right. I know
0: that.
5: Oh,
0: no, you need to get that. I know. That that's not right.
5: Oh, no, Serene. Look, I feel bad now.
0: Why? That's all right.
5: Because I can't remember. Come on, Carmel, you can do it. What's the timer? Give me a timer.
0: Just give me a bit longer. I'll let you know.
5: Okay, any clues? Any like...
0: You've got all the clues. You've said all the clues. You've given yourself clues.
5: Oh, no. Let's give someone else a go. Sorry.
0: Don't be sorry. Hey, not at all. You gave us the Phantom of the Opera. You called me up. You avoided making dinner. We're firing on all cylinders.
5: George, is his name George? No.
0: Come on.
5: Peter Jackson.
0: Ah, there it is.
5: It came to me. Am I
0: that was
5: to
0: so painful.
5: Still?
0: Yes, I'll give it to you. Absolutely, because you avoided dinner to call me and and play the quiz with me. And I knew
5: that
0: you knew it.
5: Close.
0: It just needed the name to come.
5: I did.
0: Peter Jackson, and you didn't really officially give me a name. Yeah, it could be.
5: Yeah.
0: All right. Next question: what's the name for a mammal that lays eggs?
5: Like a platypus.
0: Yep. What do they call that?
5: They are called.
0: Mm-hmm.
5: It's funny how things go out of your brain. Mm-hmm. So a mammal that lays eggs like a platypus
0: is called
5: a marsupial.
0: No, unfortunately.
5: No, not a marsupial.
0: It's all good. Peter Jackson came eventually and nice work on Phantom of the Opera and thank you for avoiding dinner to play the quiz with me. Good
5: thank
0: on you, Carmel.
5: So
0: take
5: all
0: care.
5: Right.
0: Bye. Jess is in, is it Tangham? Hello there, Jess.
6: Hi.
0: You're in Tangham.
6: Yes.
0: Tangham. Where's Tangham?
6: I'm like northeast Victoria.
0: Nice. Very good to talk to you. Jess, tell me anything you've been putting off, avoiding...
6: A lot of things because I've just moved house.
0: Oh, yeah. Oh, yeah. Fair enough.
6: Yeah, a lot.
0: Give me top three.
6: Like the stationery cupboard, the linen cupboard.
0: Oh, the stationery cupboard should be like the... Wait a minute. Stationery cupboard?
6: well, all the different odds and ends that I don't know where it belongs.
0: Oh, but that's kind of cool that you have a stationery cupboard. You're going to have a stationery cupboard in your new home?
6: It is cool, but it's

0: up, I'm afraid. I plugged my computer in and plugged my phone on because it went from 9% to 1% of phone charge from like in 0 seconds.
1: Oh, how
0: And then it
1: rude.
0: went on hold and I couldn't get you off hold.
1: Oh, thank goodness for that. Lucky. We still gotcha.
0: And therefore, to answer your immediate question, was what am I putting on? What am I procrastinating about? Ultimate success.
1: Oh, okay. You've been putting that off, have you?
0: I don't know how.
1: I don't know how either. What does success look like? Your success look like? What have you been

0: Where you're heading in the look, main thing is you're heading in the right direction.
1: Yes. Yeah. North or south? I don't know.
0: I don't know. East, west, who knows? Yes. Good on you, James. All right. I'm going to play that sound bite for you again. I'm after the name of the song and the artist performing it.
2: She'd say, Billy, don't you run so fast. Might fall on a piece of glass. Might be snakes there in that dress.
0: Do you have any idea the name of that song and who sings it?
1: Oh, I... For the gentry age that I am, I've had been on many quizzes and heard many quizzes, and they all say I couldn't hear it properly.
0: I can play that again for you. I really don't mind. I've been begging tonight for people to call.
1: Any difference?
0: Oh no, you got no clue?
1: Oh look, let's put out there.
0: Oh no, we've lost James. He's either put me on hold or the battery's out. Yeah, nah, the battery's. Go put your phone on charge.

0: friend that brings. There's got to be someone out there that knows the name of that song and who sings it. If it's you, do give me a call. Pick up the phone. Don't think someone else is going to do it because no one is tonight. No one's calling me to play the quiz with me. So pick up the phone if you know the answer to that question or you know who sings that song and the name of the song. 1-300-800-222.
1: Are there any winners in the cost of living crisis? What's causing the algal bloom?
2: Questions. They've never been more important. So the one thing we'll never question is our duty to keep asking. ABC News, keep asking.
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0: We're playing the National Weekend Evenings Quiz and we've been talking about things that you've been avoiding, procrastinating. A lot of people on the whole cleaning out, deep cleaning, or even just, you know, going through clothes.

Doug on the text line says a very lovely message, but I love what you're saying about putting off as well. Doug says that I must admit every time you're on, it changes from a normal night to a really uplifting night. You are such a wonderful, buzzing person. Thanks so much, Doug. That's because, you know, I'm also begging as well, aren't I? Really appreciate your positive energy. I think all of us are chilling talking about haircuts. I get my haircut every week, as you need to look good all the time. There's not one thing in my life that is not organized or structured, yet I have such an eccentric lifestyle. Enjoy the adventure. Just Dougie. I'm with you. Enjoy the adventure. And love that idea of organized and structured. I think I can relate

0: I'm after the name of the song and who sings it. Do you know?
1: Yes, I think so.
0: Ah, tell me. Do you want me to play it again for you, or do you want to just say the answer?
1: No, it's okay. That's
0: go ahead.
1: Right. I believe it's Grandma's Hands by Bill Withers.
0: Oh, nice work.

0: Richard, well done. It is Grandma's Hands by Bill Withers. Next question, what planet did Superman come from? Don't draw a blank on me now.
1: I'm not very good at with superheroes, unfortunately. I really don't know, to be honest with you.
0: That's all right. Now go on.
1: Yeah, no, I don't think I know, sorry.
0: You want to pass it on?
1: I think so, yeah. Somebody else can pick up the baton.
0: Pick up the baton. And, well done on Bill Withers and Grandmother's Hands. Great to talk to you, Richard.
1: No worries.
0: Have a good night. Bye-bye.
1: All right.
0: Katie's in Chadstone. Hello there, Katie.

0: stereotype, shall we say, of tension between in-laws, right? This is a pretty much a universal phenomenon. And in various cultures, that tension is kind of what we would say ritualized. So in a classic case from the literature on this, this is from a language called Dirbal, spoken in North Queensland. There's everyday speech, and then there's what's called an avoidance style or a mother-in-law style. And it's called that because that's the appropriate way to speak when you're in the company of your mother-in-law, for a man specifically. But it does apply also for other relationships in a community. So these are what's referred to as avoidance relationships. And in these kinds of systems, what happens is that, you know, regular speech, you use just any old word that you want to. But in mother-in-law language, you are only allowed to use a small set of words which come from a different vocabulary, actually. So, for example, you might have in the everyday language, you might have a whole lot of different words for a different kind of plant or different kinds of animals, where you can be quite specific and speak in detail. But if you're in this kind of avoidance situation, you should only use a general coverall term. So, for example, you know, it might be in a language like Gugu Yimiji, which is also spoken in North Queensland. This is actually the language that gave English the word kangaroo. There are many different words for kangaroos and wallaby that you can be quite specific with. But if you're in this avoidance way of speaking, then you'll just use one word, a kind of a coverall term. And that is a little bit like, I think the feeling for people who are using this kind of register is a bit like saying pass away instead of die, in the sense that you're being less specific, you're being more vague, and that's a way of showing respect. So it kind of fits into this politeness concept.
1: Right. So there's a context for which you would use the general term.
0: Absolutely. So, you know, just imagine that we all of us mix in different contexts in a day, right? So we might spend a little bit of time talking to our best mates. We might spend a little bit of time talking to some complete strangers, people who are sort of in a very formal setting, like a boss or something. Other times might be talking to kids. And we change the way we speak in a very flexible way to fit all of those different relationships. So there's absolutely nothing strange about adjusting our language to adjust for the different people that we have around us. Mm. It's just that when we read about this in another culture, particularly when it gets a kind of a label of this kind, such as mother-in-law language, then it seems kind of exotic to us. But in reality, we're all very, very adept at navigating language in this way. And more to the point, there are consequences of not being able to do so. That is, people, you know, think you're rude and not a good person.
1: Yeah. And I had a giggle moment when I saw mother-in-law language because, and I'm not sure if this is related here, but in Arabic, for instance, I would refer to my mother-in-law as my mother-in-law in Arabic, as in when I'm called, like when I speak with her. So,
0: right.
1: Yeah, it's like, so rather than say you're my father-in-law, I wouldn't call you Nick in Arabic. I would say father-in-law.
0: I see.
1: In Arabic, and my mother-in-law, and that's a way of respect of in terms of addressing her or addressing him.
0: Absolutely. Yeah, so that's actually quite a frequent phenomenon in languages around the world, that there are rules around who can say names of people. And so...
1: Well, that's interesting. And it's not that I can't say your name, it's just more respectful to refer to you. I'm almost raising your, I'm propping you up, if you like.
0: Well, yeah, this would be actually a source of cross-cultural tension sometimes, which is that, you know, it might be in one context, an in-law might say, oh, you know, just call me Nick or something like that. Mm-hmm. But someone from another culture that would find that inappropriate, basically.
1: Yeah.
0: And
1: yeah,
0: then the whole thing kind of becomes uncomfortable. Mm. I work in Laos, as you know, and...
1: Yes.
0: There are rules around using people's names. So if you are just talking about someone who's in your own family, your own kind of bloodline, as it were, you know, you can just use their name. But people who are in-laws to you, you can't use that person's given name. What you will do is –

0: I think that's right, actually. I think it's one of the reasons why readers do respond so strongly to your work. And I feel that as a reader, I feel like because you bring so much of yourself and your point of view, I trust as a reader that there's no filter between that and what I'm hearing is actually your real raw opinion, and there's something very authentic about that.
1: Yeah, well, the British musician Sting once said that there's only two reasons for writer's block, and it's either that you don't know what you want to say, or you do know and you're too scared to say it. And so when I find myself getting stuck, I just say, be honest, you know, and 99.9% of the time that cures the writer's block.
0: Class is something that comes up in your writing, and I guess one of the reasons I was interested in asking you about it is because it's actually not an issue that often gets covered in Australian storytelling and Australian narratives, even though it's a really big part of how our society is structured, and it has a kind of, you know, it's a layering of, I guess, what we would call the intersectionalities of being a First Nations or Aboriginal person, especially a woman. And I just wondered what your reflections were on why this is something that you're drawn to, but also why you think that class is still such an uncomfortable conversation with so much of Australia.
1: Well, in a funny sort of way, Aboriginal writing for a while was a proxy for class writing, if you're talking about the last 25 years of the 20th century anyway, which is the period that I started writing within. I think in the mid-20th century, people were writing about class, and certainly authors like Ruth Park, who was a very big influence on me, with Poor Man's Orange and Harp in the South, you know, writing about poverty in Surry Hills in Sydney. My mum loved those books because she lived in Surry Hills when it was a slum. Mm. And, you know, so class has definitely been part of the Australian canon of writing, but it fell out of favour. And I'm not sure why. I think it probably is something that rich people might have had a hand in, you know, just a wild guess. but then because white writing didn't, well, from my point of view, didn't seem to carry that through very strongly into the 80s and 90s, Aboriginal writers who are, you know, mostly coming out of backgrounds of either poverty or being working class, that came to stand in for writing from poor people in a funny way. And now that's shifting. That shifted really rapidly with the generation of Aboriginal writers who went to university and graduated from university and learnt their writing there, rather than people like Auntie Ruby Langford Ginnaby and maybe Uncle Herb Wharton, who's just passed, RIP, old fella, and respect to his Cooma family, of course, and community. People like that were the very early generation of modern Aboriginal writers, and tended to write memoir or maybe poetry or plays. Now the writing is predominantly coming through as poetry and also plays, but now you're getting more novels and film scripts. And that's from a generation of First Nations storytellers who've learnt the craft of writing through mainstream spaces, like graduating to grade 12, like going to uni and being undergraduates, and in some cases actually studying creative writing at uni, which I never did.
0: As you mentioned, you do also engage in your non-fiction writing with literature, with writing, and it's a very interesting insight about the changing shape of Indigenous writing that you've given us there. But I wonder, when you've looked back, if there are other moments or particular writers or particular books that you think have profoundly changed the landscape from your personal perspective and your engagement. What are some of the things that you think have really been the important signposts for First Nations writing?
1: Oh, do you mean personally or overall?
0: Yeah, I'm really interested in your own personal view of that.
1: Well, in my collection, Not Quite White in the Head, I've got one piece about when I met Kerry Hume. And Kerry Hume won the world's most biggest and most prestigious prize for writing in 1985 with her wonderful book, The Bone People. Kerry Hume was a Māori poet. Well, she was a Māori poet, wonderful poet, but best known for her novel, The Bone People. And I'd read it, you know, many, many times before I got to meet her in 1997. I was living in Tonga, and my husband had a job in Tonga at the time, and so I was over there living in Nuku'alofa, and someone rang me up and said, must have been the publisher, I guess, and said, can you come over to Sydney for the Festival of the Dreaming, which Aunty Rhoda Roberts also recently left us, and Boogle Bear for all her amazing contribution to intellectual and artistic cultural life in Australia, from, you know, the Bundjalung, coming out of the Bundjalung community. Festival of the Dreaming, which Aunty Rhoda put together as part of the lead up to the Sydney 2000 Olympics. So I flew over from Tonga after getting a publicity, first ever publicity shot I ever had done in this little dusty photo booth in Tonga. I don't know what the bloke thought it was going on, but anyway, that was my first ever publicity shot. And yeah, jumped on a plane and came over to Sydney and saw on the program that Kerry Hume was also at the festival. And, oh my God, I nearly died of fright at the idea of meeting my idol. But I did meet her, and the story's there in the book.
0: There are other influences on your writing or your career that you feel were fundamental in shaping the way that you've engaged with writing going forward?
1: Yeah, and they're not all literary. A lot of them are. Ruby Langford Guinevere, who I mentioned earlier, probably Peter Carey, the white Australian writer, was very big at the time that I was starting to think about what might be possible with literature for me. But also music, you know, people like Uncle Kev Carmody really was vital in shaping my voice, you know, through his protest music in the 80s, his Pillars of Society album. I've actually gone blank, Larissa. Hang on, I want to look at my bookshelves here.
0: Oh, I love it. I feel like we're right there in the writer's lair.
1: Yeah. William Leese Teatmoon is a Native American writer, and he's written two really, really interesting books. One is Blue Highways, which is his memoir about travelling the kind of back roads of the US as a Native American in the 1980s. That was actually a bestseller in the US. And then he wrote a book which probably influenced my novel Mullumbimby a hell of a lot, and that's Prairie Earth. It's spelled Prairieerth. And that is him looking at his tribal land in Kansas in forensic detail. Like it's as if it's kind of like a dreaming trail, but written by a Native American, and all over his country in Kansas. And he just goes, he talks about every single aspect of that place that's grown him up and grown his people up for so many generations. And yeah, it's a fabulous book, really good. And that's nonfiction. I think I've mentioned Rhys Park and The Harp in the South. Kim Scott with Taboo was Taboo was more recent, but his earlier work was influential. And yeah, there's so many, really. I could go on and on.
0: I've got a couple of other questions relating to your most recent book. The first is, obviously one of the areas in which you write, which is very close to an area that I work in, is around the experience of prisoners. And it's such an

0: she's from a pastoral background family, and I guess if people can accept, if white fellows, I mean, can accept the history of our country, the true history, and, you know, stop being defensive about it and start embracing that truth, that's part of what I'm writing towards. And for black fellows, I write in order that people feel less alone, and I hope feel strengthened even in a small way by my work. We've got to lift each other up.
1: I think that that the way that you've described that engagement with the non-Indigenous audience is really profound for the time that we're living in, that idea that you want to, you know, provoke them, not have them comfortable, I think were your words, but also not disengage them. And it is a hard line to navigate. Both your critical and commercial success would seem to indicate that you get that right a lot of the time. But I wonder what your reflections are more generally as we sit in a time where we obviously have had some shifts in the national dialogue with the referendum leaving the market did, and that the only door that really seems open to us at the moment is one for truth telling. I wonder what your broader reflections are on where we sit in relation to that, and particularly any thoughts you might have on the role of the writer in that, in being able to help people navigate the difficulties or the complexities of that.
0: Well, just to touch very quickly on the idea that it's tricky to land in the right place for mainstream readers. It's only tricky if we Aboriginal and Torres Strait Islander writers forget where we're coming from and what culture we're writing out of. You know, if I draw on my limited understanding of traditional law, that gives me all the answers that I need in terms of what I need to write and how I need to write it, because it's about protecting country, and country means everything. It's the land, it's the animals, it's the sky, it's the rivers, and it's everyone that lives on the land. It's us, it's them, it's, you know, newcomers, it's the oldest, you know, culture on the planet. And so if my writing's nourishing that and helping that, I'm doing the right thing. And then it becomes easy to challenge racism, challenge environmental destruction, but do it in a way that's not self-indulgent. You know, that's not just me going off because I'm having a bad day or feeling like it's more powerful for me to rip down some unsuspecting white fella. It's about doing it in a way that actually achieves something going forward. So just begin with that. In terms of the referendum and what we do from here, what writers can do, everyone, I think, was it Lyndon Coombs, I think it might have been, you had on a couple of weeks ago, who was saying that where we are now has been built by the efforts of so many people, you know, chipping away for so long, for so many, for two centuries, to get where we are in terms of Aboriginal politics. And that's all any of us can do, you know, in our lifetimes, is just keep pushing back. Keep pushing back, pushing back, pushing back against this narrative that the land was empty, or for some reason we didn't deserve to, you know, enjoy our sovereignty. All we can do is keep pushing back and telling the truth. And if enough of us do that and don't stop, we will eventually have our sovereignty recognised, and we will have a treaty, and we'll have reparations, even with the massive kick in the guts that the referendum was. You know, if only 10% of people who in Australia had voted differently, it would have been, the referendum would have been a success, a minimalist success, but it would have gotten up. So we only need to change something like 10% of the minds of the people. There will be another referendum, you know, it might take a long, long time, but it'll come. It'll come. And writers, you know, we'll keep pushing, and so will sports people, and so will people in the media, and so will just everyday black fellas in conversations with their white neighbours and, you know, white friends.

0: until we reach a place where this is a civilised country once again.
1: I found that very hopeful, that observation, I have to say. Thank you. It's the hope we needed right now.
0: I always think, Larissa, I always think, and, you know, it's I'm sitting in a house that I'm not going to get booted out of, and I've got food in the fridge. Not everyone in my family's well off, to put it mildly, but, you know, I live in relative comfort, so maybe that colours what I say, or it would colour what I say. But I always think they tried to kill us. They tried to wipe out every last one of us. They wanted to eradicate Aboriginal people. Maybe, I don't know if assimilation worked the same in the Torres Strait, but I know for Aboriginal people, we were supposed to disappear off the face of the earth, and they failed, you know, with all their money and all their power and all their bureaucracy and all their soldiers and all their police. They failed. So they're not going to succeed with anything now because they've failed at that. And so we know that we simply need to resist and keep resisting and keep building solidarity with other people on this continent until we can all come together and look after it in the right way again, as we have for thousands of years.
1: That's a wonderful sentiment. I love that. Obviously, when we look now at the pantheon of First Nations writers, your name is always near the top of that list, partly because of your own hard work and backing yourself when you decided you were going to go full-time as a writer. But I obviously there's also the fact that you've been successful in terms of the recognition through literary awards. And I wonder if you could reflect on what it's meant for you to have been able to break through some of those barriers, to move, be part of the movement of writers who've taken Indigenous writing from the periphery through to the centre. And I'm sure that you're not the sort of person, I don't know you well, but I know you well enough to know that the literary awards are not why you write. How do you mark yourself? What is the thing that you mark yourself in terms of whether you've done a good job or whether you've achieved something or not?
0: Well, the literary awards matter because they come with money a lot of the time, and that means more time to write. That pays the bills and means I get to write the next book and also help my family and wider community by sharing it around a bit when I can. In terms of marks of success, it's the feedback from, my community, like with Eden Glassy, my latest novel, Auntie Mary Graham, Comba Mary Elder, who many in the audience would know, told me that she thought it was wonderful. And honestly, I didn't stop smiling for a week. But just to hear that from Auntie Mary was probably the best response that I could have got from anyone. And I think, I can't remember if it was that book or the novel before, my daughter said it made her cry. Quite a lot of women, actually, First Nations women, said that Too Much Lip either made them cry, or they just, you know, they felt like it was really them. It was their experience, and their life was being portrayed. So it's when I hear firsthand from Indigenous readers that my work has touched them, that's the real mark of success to me. But like I said, the prizes aren't insignificant. The money is always the money is always useful for me and for others. And, you know, the phrase Miles Franklin winning will never get old.
1: No, and I certainly didn't mean to imply that it's not significant. In fact, my question was predicated around the fact that you have won those things has not just elevated your own work, but elevated Indigenous writing as a whole. You've been part of that movement with other writers like Alexis Wright and Tony Birch. You've taken Indigenous writing from being peripheral to being central to Australian literary.

0: And just such a privilege to have you on the show and to spend this time with you and get your insights and share them with the mob out there who I know feel the same way about you and your work that I do. So thank you so much. It was very generous of you.
1: You're very welcome.
0: That was award-winning author Melissa Lukashenko. She was speaking with me about her latest book, Not Quite White in the Head, which is available now. I'm Larissa Berendt, here with you on Speaking Out, and this is Morning Light by Betty Raes.

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0: Now imagine Anthony Albanese, Angus Taylor, Pauline Hanson suddenly launching into a bit of poetry as they tried to make their political arguments. Perhaps even poetry they'd penned themselves. Maybe I'm not giving them enough credit. It is kind of hard to imagine, though, isn't it? Now, I wonder if you heard that during his recent visit to China, Russia's President Vladimir Putin dusted off some ancient Chinese poetry to address China's leader Xi Jinping. He said, "Not seeing you for one day feels like being apart for three autumns." It's very sweet, isn't it? Japan's Emperor Hirohito, he loved a good poem too. He wrote hundreds. A famous story has it, in fact, that Hirohito recited a poem that had been written by his grandfather to his military chiefs of staff in September 1941 as an appeal for peace and diplomacy just prior to the Pearl Harbor attacks. And this poem went, "Across the four seas, all men are brothers. In such a world, why do the waves rage, the winds roar?" Well, it's hard to imagine our current crop of Aussie pollies getting into poetry, but in fact, Australia has a rich history of poet politicians, particularly during the Federation era. Now, whether the poetry was any good is another question. We're going to explore some of it now with Dr. Thomas Ford. He's from La Trobe University. He's actually in the middle of researching and I think writing a book about Australian poetry in the colonial era. Hello, Tom. Welcome.
3: Hi, Suzanne. Thanks for having me.
0: Now, it's kind of funny to imagine because I don't think poetry is very much in most people's everyday lives these days. But what was it like in 19th century Australia, particularly when it came to public discourse?
3: Yeah, well, poetry, I guess most people today wouldn't think of poets as being particularly influential, powerful people, maybe not as being particularly famous people in many cases. But in the 19th century, things were quite different. Probably one of the most famous people in the entire century was Byron, a poet, famous for his, you know, his poetry as for his personality. Obviously, you know, they didn't have radio, as we're talking now. They didn't have television. There was no cinema. It was very much a print universe, I think poetry had a kind of centrality, a kind of power in the public sphere. It's hard to recapture and imagine now. But it was the case that when people wanted to make a political point, or people wanted to intervene, or if people just felt that they had something to say in public, poetry was often the medium that they turned to.
0: Yeah, and so it was quite common, wasn't it, to find poetry in newspapers?
3: Oh, yes. So in Australia, in the 19th century, colonial Australia, there were many more newspapers than we have today. The major cities would have, you know, 5-10 newspapers, often with morning and afternoon editions. Quite small towns would often have two newspapers competing.

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0: in the final hour of our program tonight. I think Trevor Chappell's back. So we look forward to welcoming him back. Trev, if you're listening, good luck with the history quiz tonight.
1: The question and answer program everyone enjoys.
2: I would say yes. Yeah.
3: That's right.
4: That's right.
5: Here are the questions.
0: Ewan in Blackburn, may go first. Hello.
6: How are you?
0: I can't complain. How are you doing,
6: That's
0: Ewan?
6: Good. Oh, I can't complain either. And if I do, no one will listen to me.
0: Well, au contraire, if you started complaining now, you'd actually have quite a lot of people listening.
6: Yeah, no. I've got enough problems. I don't want to give them my problems.
0: Don't want to share them?
6: Fair No. Now, the people that burnt down, that was the White House that was burnt down by the Redcoats in 1814.
0: That is correct. Yes. I think they came in from Canada too. I know some Canadians who love that particular piece of trivia.
6: Yes. Oh, I bet you a few might be thinking, oh.
0: Now. Okay. Question two.
6: Yeah.
0: Who holds the record for the most Olympic gold medals won by a snowboarder?
6: Oh, now you got me. Oh, bloody hell. I think it's an Australian fella or woman. Look, I don't know their name, so can't help you.
0: You
6: leave it to someone else.
0: Thank you for starting us off.
6: No worries. Have a good night.
0: Okay, see you later. We've got Anne in Caulfield. Hi, Anne.
7: Hi, how are you? You came to me one question too late.
0: Or perhaps one question too early.
7: Probably.
0: I sometimes throw sports ones into the history quiz.
7: Yeah, and I really appreciate them.
0: Who holds the record for the most Olympic gold medals won by a snowboarder?
7: Mr. White.
0: Well, that is correct, but oh dear, I'm going to need a first name.
7: Okay. I haven't got the foggiest idea. You've probably guessed. I'll just say Joe White.
0: Probably
7: not even the right initial.
0: Yeah, you're right there too.
7: Okay.
0: All right.
7: Later.
0: Well, there's only, 24 more letters people can guess from. Thanks, Anne. Do you know who this snowboarder is who holds the record for the most Olympic gold medals won by a snowboarder? It is, as Anne suggested, a Mr. White. We just need to find out who. Scott in Blacktown.
8: Hello,
0: Scott.
8: How are you going?
0: I'm well. Now, this is a bit of sporting history in our white-themed history quiz tonight. Who holds the record for the most Olympic gold medals won by a snowboarder?
8: My goodness, sorry. Zali Spiegel's coming to me dead, but she's a screw, I think.
0: Well, I've already given the clue. Anne tried Mr. White. That is correct, so I just need the first name. And she also said, I've let her know that it doesn't start with the letter J because she tried Joe.
8: Jason?
0: No, it doesn't start with a J.
8: No, it doesn't start with J. Oh, sorry. I can see his face. He's a... give me a second. There's no clues. I've already got one,
0: You've got a couple.
8: Yeah, I know. All right, I'll stop wasting your time. I've just drawn another blank.
0: Why don't you just try a name so maybe I can rule another letter out? Just give me a bloke's name.
8: Oh, I'm thinking of a young bloke's name, Hamish.
0: It's not Hamish.
8: Yeah, I don't know.
0: Doesn't start with an H.
8: Yeah,
0: thanks, Scott.
8: I've just made it. I don't know if I made it simpler or harder for someone else. I've confused myself. So
0: we will see. We will see, Scott, if your insight helps anybody. For the person who missed the start of the quiz, the theme tonight is white. That is our theme. Glenda knows it. John and Mitchum knows it. Amy knows it. And the three of you have all spelt his first name differently. Lots of variety.

0: variety there. Jane from Homebush has the answer. Annette in Perth. Tristan also knows what the answer is. Okay, who knows who this person is? Mr. White, who holds the record for the most Olympic gold medals won by a snowboarder. If you know, why don't you hop on the phones and help us out? 1-300-800-222. 1-300-800-222. G'day, Trev in Surfers Paradise.
1: Oh, hello, Suzanne.
0: Hello. Who do you think this is?
1: Oh, look, I'd have to be guessing at a first name,
0: yeah,
1: wouldn't I?
0: Unless you know.
1: No, I don't know. The name is White, which was something that I thought, well, I haven't heard of him or her. I take it it's a him.
0: I've already said it is Mr. White.
1: Mr. White.
0: Yeah, that's right. It doesn't start with a J and it doesn't start with an H.
1: Yeah, can I say William or Bill? Like, yeah, that's just the name I'm pulling out of the air, you know, like.
0: It's not William and it's not Bill. I will let you go there. Thanks, Trev.
1: Yeah.
0: Loz from Lynham. Hello, Loz.
2: Hello there.
0: Do you know who this is?
2: Look, I think his name is Sean White.
0: Sean White is the correct answer. Nicely done. Yeah, before
2: he's an American dude.
0: Yeah, and he was also, before he became a global snowboarding superstar, he was nicknamed the Flying Tomato because of his long, bright red hair.
2: Well, there you go.
0: Question three. Who is the only Australian to have won the Nobel Prize for Literature?
2: This is... Can we assume that everything today has the word white in it, or is that more of a general... Do you know what I mean?
0: I mean, in this case, I think you should, because where else would the white be?
2: I don't know, maybe the name of the book or something. Mm. An author with the name White. No, I've got no idea, sorry.
0: Thanks, Loz. Diana's got it, Morgan's got it, Ray in the Bay's got it. Who is the only Australian to have won the Nobel Prize for Literature? And our history quiz is white-themed tonight. Karen from Altona Meadows. Hello, Karen.
3: Hello.
0: Karen, who's the only Australian to have won the Nobel Prize for Literature?
3: I think it's Patrick White.
0: Yes, it is Patrick White. Karen?
3: Mm-hmm.
0: Yeah. Despite the Nobel recognition, he had a famously complicated relationship with Australia. He often criticised what he saw as our cultural conservatism and anti-intellectualism. He described it as the great Australian emptiness.
3: Oh, dear.
0: Yes. Anyway. Right. Question four, Karen. The White Army was a player in which civil war fought last century?
3: Right. Okay, let me think. Civil War. So who's against who? Look, I don't know. I'll just say the Burma?
0: It's not in Burma, no.
3: Oh, okay.
0: Thanks, Karen.
3: Thanks.
0: 1-300-800-222 to play our white-themed history quiz tonight. Chipper says, I'm getting in early for Barry White. I'll tell you this, Barry White is not turning up. Not turning up in this particular quiz. 1-300-800-222. I think you'll find the questions perhaps get easier from here. Hello, Pamela in Perth.
4: Hi.
0: Pamela, you're a first-time caller, so a warm welcome to you.
4: Thank you.
0: Now, Pamela, question four. The White Army was a player in which civil war fought last century?
4: Sorry, I think I don't know that.
0: No, okay. Thanks for playing anyway. Nice to hear from you. Yes, Mark in Wagga Wagga. You've got it correct. Yes. Let's see who else. Let's try Rodney in Latham. Hello, Rodney.
5: Hello.
0: Now, the White Army was a player in which civil war fought last century?
5: Yeah, that
0: century?
5: Was the Russian, after the Russian Revolution.
0: Yes, that's right, the Russian Civil War. Do you know the colour of the army that they fought against?
5: The Red Army.
0: Yes, that is right.
5: Yeah.
0: Yeah, the Red Army were the armed faction of the Bolsheviks.
5: That's right.
0: Yeah. Okay. Question.
5: I only rang because you said it gets easier from here.
0: And now I'm looking at the next question and thinking, oh, I'm sorry. Okay. Now, this is question five. Which white item of clothing became a symbol of India's independence movement and was worn by leaders including Mahatma Gandhi and India's first Prime Minister, Jawaharlal Nehru?
5: That was a loincloth.
0: No.
5: Oh, it wasn't.
0: No, I know Gandhi wore it, but I don't think Nehru did. No, it's a very particular...
5: Oh, well, that's right, he didn't. Yeah.
0: Very particular item of clothing.
5: Too late to give a second choice,
0: it
5: I guess.
0: It is, yeah, but it's not a loincloth. You've ruled that out.
5: Okay, thank you very much.
0: Thanks, Rodney. I'm just seeing if anyone's figured this one out. Shucks, no Barry White. Could you play one of his songs, please, says Lynn. We'll see. Liz in Doncaster.
6: I think it was a cap or a hat.
0: Yes, it is. It's in fact called the Gandhi cap.
6: Yes, correct.
0: Okay, we do have another fashion-related question for number six, which is, which pop star wore a white swan dress to the 2001 Oscar Awards?
6: Oh, I know who that is. Bjork.
0: It is Bjork. Well done. Yes, yeah, she arrived at the 2001 Academy Awards wearing her Marjan Pajoski swan dress. She also brought along six ostrich eggs, which she dropped onto the red carpet and leaving a trail behind her. So it was quite the entrance, wasn't it?
6: Wow, didn't know that.
0: Question seven. Gosh, we're up to seven already. It's not too bad. Liz, in 1120... the white ship carrying the heir to the English throne and many other nobles sank in which body of water, leaving King Henry I without a legitimate male successor?
6: Could you please, I'm sorry, repeat that?
0: Yeah, sure. In 1120, the white ship carrying the heir to the English throne and many other nobles sank in which body of water, leaving King Henry I without a legitimate male successor?
6: I just would have thought the English Channel, but white. English Channel?
0: Yeah, the English Channel is correct. The thing that's white is the ship. It was called the White Ship.
6: Yes, I realised that. Right. Thank you for repeating that.
0: Nicely done, Liz. Yeah, the disaster killed the only legitimate son of Henry I, and then it helped trigger a brutal succession crisis that was called the Anarchy, in which England descended into years of lots and lots of fighting. Okay, Liz, we move on to question eight in our white-themed history quiz tonight. A group of 16 American battleships that toured the ports of the world from December 1907 until February 1909, including stops in Sydney, Melbourne and Albany, went by which name?
6: I'm sorry, I don't know.
0: No guesses?
6: Group of ships?
0: Yeah, a group of American battleships. They went by which name?
6: I'm sorry, I don't know.
0: Liz, you did very well. Thank you so much.
6: No, thank you.
0: Okay, thanks. Someone's got it. Yeah, Harry in the Bay has it. And Diana and Adrian, you're both missing a word from your answer. You're missing different words. Together you'd have it right. 1-300-800-222. D in Coffs Harbour. Hello.
7: Good morning, Suzanne. How are you, darling?
0: Good morning. I can't complain.
7: Had a good day yesterday. Played the Palmwoods Hotel Open Mic Day. And
0: oh, yes, that's right. You were telling us about this on Friday, weren't you?
7: Yes, I didn't see you there. What happened?
0: Oh, no, a different part of the country, I'm afraid. Couldn't make it.
7: I told Ashman as well and Stuart to do the show after Trevor, but they didn't end up turning up either. Anyway, all went well. I've done four original songs and, yeah, it was a good day.
0: Now, can you have a go at question eight for me, Dee? A group of 16 American battleships that toured the ports of the world from

0: Oh, 1907 to 1909. I'll just throw something out there. Galactica.
1: It's not Galactica, no. Thanks, Steve. Just a reminder to any late joiners that the theme of our history quiz tonight is white. You will find white somewhere in the question or the answer of all our questions tonight. Ed in Perth has it. David in Singleton says, by the way, Channel 10 streaming has a dedicated prisoner channel. Season two at the moment. Well, I know this, David, because in fact, it's not next Saturday, it's the Saturday after that we've got Ian Bradley's going to come in, who was one of the writers and directors, I believe, of Prisoner, because we were so excited after we had so much prisoner chat last week, very entertaining prisoner chat. We thought, let's go all out, let's do a special on Prisoner. So we are, in fact, going to have him come in. And I thought, I haven't watched much Prisoner. So I asked my husband if he could find some for me, and he came back and said, "Yeah, Channel 10." So sometime in the next couple of weeks, I'm going to be watching a bit of Prisoner, catching up on what I missed out on. Shane in Singleton, hello, Shane.
2: Ah, good morning.
1: Good morning. So I'm after the name of a group of 16 American battleships that toured the ports of the world from December 1907 to February 1909, with stops in Sydney, Melbourne, and Albany. What was the name that they went by?
2: I think that was the Great White Fleet.
1: The Great White Fleet is correct. Thank you, Shane. Question eight, which shipping company owned the Titanic?
2: That was the White Star Line.
1: Yes, it was the White Star Line. Question nine in our white-themed history quiz tonight. The expectation that brides, sorry, no, that will be question 10, actually. The expectation that brides should wear a white wedding dress became embedded in British society after the wedding of which two people in 1840?
2: 1840. Okay, I'm going to say that that was Queen Victoria.
1: Which two people?
2: She married Prince Albert.
1: That is correct. Yeah, Queen Victoria and Prince Albert. Up until that time, Shane, there were no clear expectations of what color a wedding dress should be. In fact, as I was looking this up, I found a poem describing how your marriage might fare depending on what color dress you wore. So have a listen to this. Marry in white, everything's right. Marry in blue, lover be true. Marry in pink, spirits will sink. Marry in grey, live far away. Marry in brown, live out of town. Marry in green, ashamed to be seen. Marry in yellow, ashamed of your fellow. Marry in black, wish you were back. Marry in red, wish you were dead. Gosh. Marry in tan, he'll be a loved man. Marry in pearl, you'll live in a whirl. And there's a line also that was cut from the original poem that was marry in leopard, put in no effort. Actually, I think Greta made that up, that last line, now I think about it.
2: I'm surprised about the red for the dead because you see a lot of Chinese couples, they get married in a red wedding dress and then they change into white for some other photos. You know, they like to have two sets of photos because white is unlucky.
1: Why? Wow. Yeah. Well, I mean, I imagine this poem has it comes from a kind of very Anglo-European point of view. Interesting, yeah. No, I think I'm just reading this poem. I think Greta must have put in the last one, Marion Leopard, he'll put in no effort. We had quite a debate this week in the office because I think I'm really not into animal prints. And Greta absolutely loves.

0: ports.
1: They did. There are some. There are some. Yeah, there are some pictures around of them being here in Australia, I think.
0: Yeah, I knew they'd come out visiting. They went around the globe, but I didn't realise there were 16 vessels.
1: Hmm.
0: Yeah. Oh.
1: You learn something every day, right?
0: Everything. Yeah. Every day.
1: Yeah. Right. So that was question 10. So 11. American author and social reformer Upton Sinclair is credited with bringing which phrase to describe an office worker into popular parlance in the 1920s?
0: The white-collar worker.
1: White-collar worker is correct. Oh, Darren sent me another one. Marry in the nude, you'll always get, and I'm just going to leave that one blank.
0: Fair enough.
1: It's the Nightlife History Quiz. Our theme tonight is white. If you would like to be part of it, 1-300-800-222 is the number that you need to call. I've got Shane with me at the moment, who is doing a very good job of making his way through some of these questions, actually. Yeah, well done, Adrian, Di, Diana, Lorella. You all had white-collar worker too. Question 12. The Australian white ensign is the official flag of the ships and establishments of the Royal Australian Navy. It has been since 1967. But is it flown from the front or the back of a ship when the ship is underway?
0: Well, I think it would have to be at the stern, at the back of a ship.
1: You're correct. It is at the back. Yeah. From the formation of the RAN until 1967, Australian warships actually used the British white ensign as their ensign, but that led to situations where Australian vessels were mistaken for British ships. And when Australia became involved in Vietnam, proposals were made for a uniquely Australian ensign. That was approved in 1966, entered use in 67, and it's effectively the Australian flag, but with a white background instead of a blue one.
0: Yeah. Okay. I know what it looks like. Yeah.
1: Doing very well here, Shane. Question 13. In which Scandinavian country were the Sydney Opera House's million-plus white tiles manufactured?
0: Ah, this is going to be a trick question because of the designer of the Opera House, but I believe that Sweden is the place to get ceramics done. So I'm going to say Sweden.
1: You are doing very well, Shane. It is Sweden. By the company, and I don't know how you'd say it in Swedish with a Swedish accent, Hogarnas AB, in collaboration with Jörn Utzon. Utzon wanted the tiles to reflect the light and contrast with the deep blue of the harbour, and he selected a combination of glossy white and matte cream tiles that sparkle without causing blinding glare.
0: Yeah, they have a texture to them.
1: Have you? Can you see it, or do you have to get up close to touch them to know that?
0: You can. Well, they didn't want it to, as you said, have any glare, and they got a one-off tile, and that I don't know how many millions of tiles are on. It must have in excess of a million tiles anyway. I don't think the Swedes made them. Wasn't it the Italians made them? I know they had a kiln running at the Opera House, but I'm not sure if that was for the whole thing.
1: Hmm. Anyway, let us move on. Question 14. At Wimbledon in 2013, what was Roger Federer asked to remove as it did not adhere to the strict all-white dress code?
0: Okay. Maybe it'd be something to do with these... look, I'll just go the obvious, a headband.
1: Shane, your run has come to an end. I'm afraid it was not a headband.
0: Okie doke.
1: All right. That was excellent, though. You did really well. Thanks so much. Paul in Kalgoorlie is next to join us. Hello, Paul.
2: Hi.
1: Hi. Yeah, well.
2: He was good. He was good.
1: He knocked off a few, didn't he? Did you know them or not?
2: Oh, I didn't know all of them. I knew a couple, but he knew more than me. Yeah, I'd have... Yes.
1: Good person to go in front of you then.
2: Maybe.
1: Let's see.
2: I wish you'd got this one.
1: Question 14. At Wimbledon in 2013, what

0: was Roger Federer asked to remove as it did not adhere to the strict all-white dress code? Not a headband.
1: Oh, I'll say his shirt.
0: It was not his shirt, no.
1: Thank you, Susan.
0: Sorry, Paul. Thanks. No, no one's got it yet. Alistair in Winchelsea.
2: Suzanne, am I coming through loud and clear?
0: Yes, you are.
2: Yeah, because when I connected there with Lachlan, it was very, very clear, crystal clear.
0: Well, you sound clear now.
2: Thank you very much. Is everybody welcoming in June? We are in June in some states.
0: That's right, we are.
2: Oh, good. Yeah, so I've changed the calendar. I've done the right thing.
0: Yeah, well, if Lockie could come in here, I could give him a pinch and a punch, perhaps, but that might not be very nice.
2: Yeah, was it Billy Idol had the white wedding as well?
0: It was, yeah. I know there are actually a lot of white songs. I went to pick a couple to play and, gosh, I could have played an awful lot for you.
2: Yeah.
0: Anyway. Right, Alistair. At Wimbledon in 2013, what was Roger Federer asked to remove as it did not adhere to the strict all-white dress code?
2: I think he might have had a logo on his shirt, possibly.
0: We've tried shirt, so it's not shirt and it's not headband.
2: Not a logo?
0: Oh, no.
2: I said logo.
0: No, it's not a logo on his shirt.
2: I have to wait for the answer. Thanks, Suzanne.
0: Okay, thanks, Alistair.
2: That's all right.
0: Bye. Joe in Mudgee.
3: Okay, Suzanne, how you going?
0: Good. Joe, at Wimbledon in 2013, what was Roger Federer asked to remove as it did not adhere to the strict all-white dress code?
3: I can't remember if it was Federer or not, but I remember someone had to change their shoes. They were pink or red or something. So I'm saying, yeah, shoes is my answer.
0: Shoes is correct, Joe. It was because they were white Nikes, but they had bright orange soles. Oh, you couldn't even have them have the orange under the radar. He had to go and change them.
3: They're very uptight, those British, aren't they?
0: Well, they're very proper at Wimbledon. Maybe that's Wimbledon. Maybe that's a nicer way of saying it.
3: They like their traditions.
0: They do. Question 15. In which London suburb was the body of Mary Ann Nichols discovered on August the 31st, 1888?
3: I've no idea, really. The only suburb I could name in London would be Whitechapel.
0: Yeah, Whitechapel is correct. Got any idea what the significance of Mary Ann Nichols is?
3: What year did you say?
0: 1888.
3: No, nothing.
0: She was the first victim of Jack the Ripper.
3: Oh, there you go.
0: Well, you got that one, Joe. 16. The English county of Yorkshire features which white flower on its flag, which has historical associations dating back to the Middle Ages?
3: Oh. Oh, it sounds a bit too generic, but I'll say the white rose.
0: No, the white rose is correct.
3: Oh, there you go.
0: Yeah. Developed from the white rose that was associated with the House of York during the Wars of the Roses.
3: Right. Well, sometimes the most obvious answer is the right one, isn't it?
0: That's right. See, this one's not too hard tonight, I don't think. Question 17. Which fast food founder became famous for wearing a white suit and black string tie?
3: Oh, that's, what's that, Mr. The Colonel Sanders, Harlan Sanders.
0: Yes, it is Colonel Sanders, Joe. 17. Oh, no, I think it's 18, actually. What am I doing? I've changed things a bit. Yes, 18. Elizabeth I famously wore heavy white makeup made from lead mixed with vinegar, partly to conceal scars from which disease?
3: Oh,

0: eating turkey now, aren't you, Suzanne?
1: Only if you don't know.
0: Scars from which disease?
1: Adrian's got
0: say
1: it.
0: Something a bit naughty and say syphilis.
1: Well, there were rumours her father had it, but
0: so I'm not too far off.
1: Yeah, but I don't think it's sexually transmitted, isn't it? Syphilis.
0: Oh, I thought it was.
1: Yeah, remember she was the Virgin Queen, so at least she kept herself safe from that.
0: So they say.
1: Oh, Joe! There's Joe. 1-300-800-222. We're not too far away. We've got through these questions quite easily tonight. Lorella knows. Pam in Hobart knows. So does Chris in the Northern Rivers. Harry in the Bay's got it too. Hello, Michael in Barrack Heights.
2: Hello there, Susie. Haven't heard from you for quite a while. How are you?
1: I'm well, Michael. You mustn't have been listening, Michael. I have been. I've been here mostly.
2: Oh, no, I've just been... I'm doing Uber at the moment, to be honest with you.
1: Oh, right. Okay. You got someone in the car right now?
2: No, not at the moment. I'm just... I'm up a ferry metro at the moment.
1: We're on question 18. Elizabeth I famously wore heavy white makeup made from lead mixed with vinegar, partly to conceal scars from which disease?
2: Oh, okay.
1: It's not syphilis.
2: No. Sorry, whenever I think of syphilis, I think of koalas. Oh, that's the other one. Sorry, chlamydia. Sorry. I'm going to say eczema.
1: It's not eczema, no.
2: Bye-bye.
1: Okay, thanks, Michael.
2: Cheers.
1: All right, good to talk to you. Here's Gary in Tintinara. Hello, Gary.
3: Hi, how are you?
1: Gary, any ideas what disease this was that Elizabeth I wore heavy white makeup to conceal scars from?
3: No, I've got no idea, mate. I'll leave it to it.
1: All right. Thanks, Gary. 1-300-800-222 if you think that you can help us with this. Ray in Yeranga.
4: Hello, Suzanne.
1: What do you think this was, Ray?
4: I sort of missed the beginning of the question. Was it white makeup to cover...
1: Okay, Elizabeth I famously wore heavy white makeup made from lead mixed with vinegar, partly to conceal scars from which disease?
4: Chickenpox.
1: It's not chickenpox, no, Ray.
4: No. All right.
1: Thank you. I may well need some more contestants. I thought we were absolutely going to get through this very quickly, but you might like to have a go at our white-themed history quiz tonight. 1-300-800-222 is the number to call. And then if we wrap up early, I'll get some white-themed songs to play from you, because goodness me, there are plenty of them. Right, who's up next? Dulcie. Hello, Dulcie.
5: Hello, Susan.
1: Dulcie, what do you think this disease was that Elizabeth I was wearing the white makeup to conceal the scars from?
5: I think something to do with the plague.
1: No, it's not the plague. Sorry, Dulcie. Thanks to you. Rod's on the road. Hi, Rod.
6: Hi, Suzanne. How are you?
1: What do you think this was that Elizabeth I had suffered from and was trying to hide the scars from with her white makeup?
6: I've really no idea. I'm just going to take a guess and say chickenpox.
1: No, we've had chickenpox, so you can try something else. It's not chickenpox, it's not eczema, it's not the plague, it's not syphilis.
6: Oh, my goodness. Really doesn't leave too many behind, does it? No, sorry, you've lost me. I'm stumped. I can't think.
1: You're all out of dodgy diseases.
6: Yeah, well, particularly ones that would require you to wear makeup to cover it up. Yeah.
1: Anyway, thanks, Rod. Let's see if Margaret in Melbourne can help us. Hey, Margaret.
7: Hello. How are you, Suzanne? Good to join you.
1: Thank you.
7: It's smallpox.
1: It is smallpox. Thank you, Margaret. Yes, it is.
7: Thank you.
1: Yeah. The cosmetic that

0: It is an amazing place. I mean, the beauty is still here. I mean, I live now in the south of Chile, and I call it like Switzerland with volcanoes. The immensity of the Andes Mountains. I mean, you're in Santiago, Chile, and you look up 4,000 meters, and you can ski pretty easily at 3,000 meters. It's just the presence of the nature and the vastness is overwhelming. As a city and a culture, it's hard to say, but yeah, I mean, I think around the world there's anti-immigration movements. There's a move to the right in a lot of countries, and that's happened here in Chile as well, with a new right-wing president called José Antonio Kast. And there's strong words against Venezuelan and Colombian immigrants here who haven't got their proper papers. There's crackdowns on crime and violence, but for me, I've lived in Santiago before. I'm often back there. I find it pretty good. And as I think we're going to talk about soon, Rio, I went there expected to be worried about safety, but I found it pretty fine, to be honest. So, in terms of personal security, it's a big issue, and people talk about it. No, South America, I mean, I always feel good here. I'm always trying to improve my Spanish. And personally, just to be here with Valeria is great.
1: Now, you mentioned there that there's a real anti-immigration kind of a feeling, and that you had Venezuelans, and I think you mentioned another country. I mean, I guess what the news that we're hearing internationally is that people who are leaving South America, such as from Venezuela, are very much trying to go up through Central America and into the United States. But obviously, people are also moving across to other parts of South America. Is it a minority that are trying to get to places like Chile, or would you find the majority is still, trying to get to America? And with America, now having such a kind of harsh stance against immigrants, has that changed the equation?
0: Yeah, no, look, a great question. I think most people try and head towards the United States, but I think, I mean, Chile has one of the highest standards of living, the best paid jobs. So a lot of Venezuelans have come to Chile. Look, some of them without papers, and there is a sort of sense in sort of downtown Santiago where it can be seen as dirty, and you have sort of some homeless people around or people, between jobs. But what we can say, I mean, Venezuela under Maduro, who was replaced after that action by the Trump administration in January. I mean, that was one of the biggest movements in the last 15 years of people. People were just fleeing that regime. So I think it was something like 8 million Venezuelans got out of there. So there's throughout Latin America, down into South America, Venezuelan people are, leaving to try and protect themselves and get a better life. I guess what's happening now, and I know a few Venezuelans, is they're thinking about, well, can I go back now because there is a new regime there? Well, it's the vice president of Nicolas Maduro, but it still sounds like it's incredibly hard. I talked to a Venezuelan friend who had his mother here. There's no direct flights from Venezuela to other countries, so she flew to Colombia, and then it was another 3 days trying to cross maybe 600 kilometers in Venezuela. Every 2 kilometers, you're almost stopped by guards who are basically looking for tips and money. There's problems with just everyday supplies of food and inflation. So things look pretty tough in Venezuela still.
1: Clinton, I'm sorry. I don't know that much about South American politics. I guess we don't usually hear a lot in Australia, do we, about what's happening in South America? But something else I'm wondering is, with the countries in South America, is there kind of a sense of, brothers in language, certainly across much of the continent? But how much in common do all the countries have? How much is there a sense of community and fraternity? And how much is there division between the various countries and suspicion of the others?
0: Yeah, I get asked about that a little bit, and I think it's a great question. Basically, I say, look, Australia and New Zealand, we're sort of rivals, and we talk about the rugby championship coming up. But I say, like, New Zealand is like our little brother, and we're sort of friendly rivalry. I would say in Latin America and South America, it's much more fierce. There is ongoing disputes over the borders, say between Chile and Argentina.

0: exactly who owns what down the south there of Patagonia. And I'd also say within politics, right and left is quite, more extreme than we know in Australia or other countries. So unity, look, it's probably along left right lines. And as you said before, not I guess we don't talk much about Latin America, but I'd say Donald Trump and the administration is certainly putting it on the map. People are, were talking about Venezuela. Cuba is now certainly being discussed because now they no longer have access to Venezuelan oil, and life looks to be extremely tough in Cuba. And the Trump administration is open about they want regime change there. One of the very interesting guys is a guy called Javier Milei, who's the president of Argentina. He's right-wing radical, and Trump has described him as my favorite president. They also put in, I think it's $40 billion US at a key time when elections were coming up. So, look, the Trump administration is saying Latin America is our backyard or the Western Hemisphere, and they're taking an active interest. So I think the brotherhood, if we're talking that way, would be between right-wing presidents and left-wing presidents. And so here in we have Chile, we have new right-wing president. He'd be seen as close to other right-wing presidents around the country. Less so with Javier Milei, who's more radical. I'd say here in Chile, it's more a traditional right-wing conservative government. But certainly the left-right divide is here in Latin America.
1: Clinton Portes is with us. He's a former journalist and communications specialist. He now lives in Chile and is joining us from there now. But look, let's leave Chile for a moment and let's go to Brazil. You just spent a week in Brazil, and I know you're very keen to talk about it. Tell me about, what you made of it, because you made quite a lot of observations about, particularly, I think, your time in Rio de Janeiro.
0: Yeah, it's well, it was fabulous. I hadn't been there for 20 years, and wow, just that is one of the most beautiful cities you can ever go to. Just you're looking, you're on the beach, and then there's this huge granite rocks going up 1.5 kilometers into the sky, Sugarloaf, Christ the Redeemer, and just the Brazilian life and some of the music. My wife Valeria is a huge music fan, so we went to a samba night on a Monday night in one of the old parts of the city near the port. And yeah, the music and the liveliness, it's partly the just the really vibrant music and people that the sort of the happiness that seems to be around the place was great. And then we had a couple of nights bossa nova, which it's a sort of drums infused sort of jazz, but that took off in the 60s, and we had a couple of great nights listening to that. My wife's father, actually, when the 60s, when bossa nova was really big, spent a year in Rio de Janeiro, and just sounds like he had the time of his life. So it was a really vibrant scene. I was really impressed by the influence of the Afro-Brazilians. And one of the things we did was take a historical walking tour, and you see the old parliament, because Rio de Janeiro used to be the old capital. And one of the things we talked about was how late it got independence, and also how late the abolition of slavery happened within Brazil. And just going and having a look at the numbers, it's easily the country that received the most enslaved Africans, and certainly the country in the Americas that abolished slavery latest. So
1: that was
0: there's
1: in
0: incredible.
1: 1888, wasn't it? Which is, it's mind blowing when you actually realize, the US Civil War finished in what, 1865. And so it was still more than 20 years that Brazil was still receiving enslaved Africans.
0: Yeah, it was decades later, as you say. And when you go to Brazil, there's a great music and food culture, but I mean, it's also an incredibly wealthy country. Everything seems to be green. Like, we went to the botanic gardens, and there's small monkeys in trees and incredible growth. It's just It's a bit bigger than the size of Australia, but everywhere is green, has water, is growing, so there's incredible wealth. So what happened there at the start was just sugarcane plantations, and that's where a lot of the enslaved Africans went. Later there was coffee, but there was also gold, rubber as well. So a lot of that wealth was on the back of that forced labor. So it was, there's a reminder of it. There's parts of Rio which are UNESCO listed, talking about the district where the slave trading took place. But when we go to samba music, it's the African rhythms and just, very upbeat, positive music. My wife was playing me some of her favorite samba tracks, and it's about facing up to challenges, keep going. That Monday night, it was just absolutely packed with people, all nationalities, having an incredible time. So incredibly impressive place, and I really enjoyed it. I had probably had, like, some people say, oh, look, be careful in Rio about security, but to be honest, I felt very safe most of the time. There was the Monday night after we're in this port district where we caught an Uber home, and one of the things in Brazil, late at night, you don't stop at traffic lights in case there's an attack at traffic lights. So the Uber driver was driving through red lights, which made me a little bit nervous, but that's sort of standard practice in Brazil late at night.
1: Yeah. Now, look, with the World Cup coming up, Brazilians are famously football-loving people. How much excitement is there about the World Cup, and what's everyone thinking about Brazil's chances?
0: I think they're a bit nervous that they're not going to do that well. One of their star players, Neymar, is out injured. He's 34 years old, and yes, it's a question of who's going to put in the goals. They're actually playing a warm-up match later this afternoon in Rio at Maca, at the Maca, at the major stadium there. And that's a stadium that hosted the 2022 Olympics. So that'll be filled to capacity, and it's a huge stadium. But I think people are a bit nervous that they might be going out in sort of the quarterfinals as they have in the last couple of years. Basically, they've won the FIFA World Championship 5 times, but not since 2002. And I don't think they're feeling that confident about this year in the tournament being played in the US, Mexico, and Canada.
1: Now, the other thing that's happening in Brazil is that there is an election coming up in October, and so this is going to be sort of jostling between the 80-year-old leftist president Lula da Silva and his right-wing rival, his Flavio Bolsonaro. What can you tell us about how this is shaping up and what the mood of Brazilians is like?
0: Again, off, just my sample. People pessimistic about the national football team, but more positive about their current president, and thinking that he'll probably get back in for a fourth term. Partly, I mean, Brazil economy is going very well. They've actually exporting more oil than ever because of the problems in the Middle East conflict. And so Petrobras, which is the big nationally owned oil company based in Rio, is going gangbusters, adding to the economy. And it's such a big market of 215 million people in a country that's bigger than Australia. It looks like the economy seems to be going well. But look, it is a very fierce rivalry. Lula da Silva has been to, at the start of May, was up in the US and spoke with President Trump. They are from opposite sides, but President Trump said nice things about Lula da Silva on his social media, even though they didn't have a press conference. His rival, Flavio Bolsonaro, was, I think, yes, he was up in the US this week and met with the Secretary of State, Marco Rubio. So look, in a way, there's a presidential election coming up. It'll be important because obviously the Trump administration is backing Bolsonaro, but Brazil is, that is the biggest economy in Latin America. It's bigger than Mexico. It's a lot of weight, and if Lula continues as a left-wing, albeit more moderate these

0: these days leader that will be important in the shape of politics in the whole of Latin America.
1: Now, it turns out that Flavio Bolsonaro, he's actually his son, is this right, of the former president Jair Bolsonaro?
0: Yes, exactly.
1: Yeah, and what's the legacy from you know, Jair Bolsonaro's time in government?
0: He was seen as the Trump of South America. He was a firebrand, and I remember, you know, him at the start of the pandemic, basically poo-pooing it as a trivial thing. There has been some serious allegations against him. He's actually in jail at the moment, and that's the key reason he can't run. But he's given his blessings to his son, and his son is Flavio. Is carrying on tradition. He has the name of Bolsonaro, so he's certainly. Is a very active and well-known opposition leader. But as I was saying, I think, you know, the polls are showing that Lula da Silva will probably get back in. And with the economy going as well as it is, and just the talking to people around the traps and how the Brazilian economy is going so well, you would think that that would be the way it would go. One of the interesting things about Brazil is that you can do two terms at a time, and then you can come back. So Lula da Silva was actually in power, I think it was 2001 to 2011. I was covering, working in Santiago as a reporter, and Lula da Silva came through. And it was one of those times, Suzanne, when Brazil comes through and they've got their press corps and their numbers of television presenters, and you go, wow, this is a big country. And that was one of my experiences from being there, is just how big and prosperous Brazil is. As you know, they speak Portuguese, so it's very different to the rest of Latin America that speaks Spanish. But people will be watching very closely what happens in Brazil, because it is the big player. There are other elections going on in other parts of the region as well.
1: I've got Clinton Porteous with us, a former journalist and communication specialist who now lives in Chile. Now, I don't know that we're going to get time to talk about all the things that we have on our list, but look, we should mention that there is, and you're saying it's the first ever Latino Australia Business Forum coming up soon.
0: Yep, that's right. It's coming at a key time, and it's happening on the 16th of June in Melbourne. It's called The Latitudes of Opportunities. And it's basically saying, come on, Australia, let's look across the Pacific to Latin America, especially when a time when other things are up in the air, the world order. And people like, or companies like BHP, I mean, they're huge in Latin America now. And I know we can't talk for too long, but one of the important things for BHP was that in February they actually made more money out of their copper than their iron ore for the first time, and that copper is here in Latin America, Chile, Peru particularly. And the message, and I've been helping out with the conference a bit from the Australian Latin American Business Council, is come on, Australia, have a look. Don't be so nervous about crossing the Pacific. And particularly most companies come into Santiago, Chile, which, you know, has direct flights and as a starting point. But it is a message of don't think of it as too difficult. Other big players are there, and there is a lot in common, whether it's mining, the clean energy transition, agribusiness and education. So there's a lot going on. It's called Latitudes of Opportunity, and the Assistant Minister for Foreign Affairs and Trade, Matt Thistlethwaite, will be one of the key speakers, and then many other people talking about particularly, I mean, critical minerals is copper and other things, and that is so important in terms of batteries, electric vehicles, as we try and make the energy transition.
1: Mm, and that's, in fact, going to be taking place in Melbourne, not in Latin America, but here in Australia. Now, before I let you go, Clinton, I do have a couple of people who have questions. So someone wants to know, has the right wing worked in Argentina?
0: So
1: it's a fairly meaty question.

deals with my opinion.

0: You want to talk about pies?
1: Yes, 2πr².
0: The what, sorry?
1: 2πr².
0: 2πr². Nicely done. Hey, do you think that pies are better round or square?
1: Round.
0: It depends
1: on how many R's you got on it.
0: I think that pies taste different if they're round than if they're square. We are not big on the square pie. It's just wrong. There was absolute silence in the members' lounge at Flemington when Shrimpton arrived 2 hours late, accompanied by her boyfriend, Hollywood actor Terence Stamp. Her outfit contrasted starkly with the conservative attire of the racegoers. Won't be any of that. So if you want to join us after the news to answer any of the questions that are sitting on the table, or if you have your own question that you'd like to share with us, 1300 800 222. We still haven't worked out whether or not Anzac biscuits are truly Australian, because it is Australia and New Zealand. So perhaps they are another thing that New Zealand can play. So have a think about that. Or if there's another question, give us a ring. Right now, though, we're heading off to the next ABC News. 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
5: ABC News with Andrew Kaloupas. Benjamin Netanyahu says he's instructed the Israeli military to expand its operations in southern Lebanon following the capture of Beaufort Castle. Here's Nick Parmeter.
6: The Israeli Prime Minister's remarks come as the military makes its deepest incursion into Lebanon in more than a quarter of a century. The 900-year-old Crusader fortress, Beaufort Castle, is seen as a symbolic and strategic capture, serving as a vantage point over southern Lebanon and northern Israel. The Israeli push comes despite a nominal ceasefire in place since April and just days before Lebanon and Israel hold more talks in Washington. Lebanon's parliament speaker, a key Hezbollah ally, says he can guarantee the group's full, comprehensive and immediate commitment to a ceasefire.
5: Iran's top negotiator in talks to end the war with the US has warned that he won't offer Washington a blank check, saying his country's rights must be guaranteed in any deal. Mohammad Baghir Ghalibaf, Iran's parliamentary speaker, says he has no trust in American words or promises. Comes amid reports that US President Donald Trump has sent tougher terms to Iran in a proposed peace deal. Mr. Ghalibaf says he wants to avoid a drawn-out war while still securing a favourable deal for Iran.
6: We do not give anyone a blank check, but we must not fall into the trap of protracted, wearisome conflicts either.
5: One Nation has become the country's most popular political party, according to new polling by Redbridge. Pauline Hanson's party has surged past Labor with 31% of the primary vote, compared to Labor's 28%. It's on the back of the government's budget, which the polls suggest has fallen flat among several demographics. Meanwhile, support for the coalition continues to dwindle, dropping 2 points to 20% of the primary vote. Meanwhile, Pauline Hanson says she's thinking about running for a lower house seat as her party continues to outpoll the coalition. Some polls suggest One Nation could become the formal opposition in Parliament. Senator Hanson has told Sky News she is eyeing a seat in the House of Representatives and would not rule herself out from the Prime Ministership.
7: Do I want to be Prime Minister?
8: Mm-hmm.
7: Well, I'll tell you what, I won't knock the job because I believe that I have the ability to do it. I'm not going to underestimate myself or say, no, I can't do it, because, you know, have a look at what we've got now.
5: Hundreds of people remain without power across southwest Western Australia as a strong cold front moves east. Widespread damage, damaging winds with wind gusts of up to 110 kilometres an hour are forecast to continue across western parts of the Southwest Land Division overnight. Several areas have already been impacted, with winds felling trees and heavy rain causing flash flooding, resulting in more than 500

0: are associated with Greek mythology. A few more Greek connections. Erotic is directly from Eros, the Greek god of love. Echo, the king of gods, Zeus fell in love with her. Thank you. Was Echo. Zeus's wife Hera cursed Echo so that she could only speak the last words that were spoken to her. Thank you. And a few others there as well. Thanks, Maureen. John's with us. Hello, John.
1: How you going, Trev?
0: I'm well, thanks, John.
1: As you can probably tell by my accent, I'm from Northern Ireland originally. But I lived in New Zealand for 5 years. This is going back 20 years ago. I went over there to work as a carpenter down on the South Island at a place called Arrowtown. Did you get to Arrowtown?
0: No, we were there for a short time, but we just had a quick look around, but we're definitely going to go back. We were just in Wanaka.
1: Oh, well, that's not far.
0: Yep.
1: Arrowtown's just outside Queenstown.
0: Okay.
1: I was at the pub one day at Arrowtown. We used to sit around the fire because it was cold. And I was talking to this Kiwi bloke one day. And I said, how come it sounds to me like as if you really hate Australians? And he says, well, they started it. I says, what do you mean? He says, it's the underarm bowling thing.
0: Oh, it was around before that. But it's true. But it's one of those things, John, in that there's a rivalry. But when push comes to shove, I guess it's a little bit like brothers or sisters, like siblings, that they'll squabble about themselves. But if you decide to pick on one of them, then they will definitely choose to be the supporter of.
1: Yeah.
0: It's a lovely relationship, I reckon, actually.
1: It is. But listen, can I suggest one song for tonight?
0: You can give it a go.
1: Kris Kristofferson's Why Me, Lord.
0: Okay, why that particular tune?
1: I just love the way he does it. And on that Highwaymen tour, if you ever watch that, their applause, it almost brings the roof down, mate.
0: But what a band, though.
1: Oh, mate. I did actually get to see him. He came out here. He was playing support for Johnny Cash it was in Sydney somewhere.
0: The Highwaymen was just an incredible supergroup. I mean, I don't think there would ever be a supergroup as big as that band.
1: Oh, mate. Weren't they just fabulous, every single one of them, yeah.
0: True. Remind me of the song.
1: It's called Why Me, Lord.
0: I probably not. We'll have a little look and see what we can find.
1: Why me, Lord, what have I ever done to deserve even one of the treasures you know? Yeah.
0: You could sing it for us, John.
1: Oh, I could try.
0: We'll have a little look. Good talking to you.
1: Okay, thanks, mate. Bye.
0: If you want to join us, please do. Bald as a badger, I'm a sign writer, old school paint and brush, and some of our specialised brushware quills were made from badger hair and still are. I always assume... where's the text gone? Always assumed that was the origin of the phrase, says Gail. Is that the case? Is that why it's as bald as a badger? Because all of their hair gets used for making brushes and things like that. I wonder if they still do that. Because violin bows were made, I'm pretty sure, from horse hair. So I wonder if they use synthetic ones now. So is that the case? Do they still use real hair for stuff, like as in horse hair for bows, for violin bows, or have they got synthetic ones instead? I always wondered that. Give us a ring. 1-300-800-222. Text us on 0437-774-774.
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0: Rightio, let's get stuck into Anzac Biscuits. Hi, Rob here. Anzac Biscuits were started in a town in Western Australia, just southeast of Perth. The name of the town I can't quite remember, says Robbo.

0: That's the go-betweens in Cattle and Cain. That, actually, that song has got a little bit to do with our Under the Covers, in just a little bit. So there is a slight relationship with that song. Cockerby in WA, 1916, for the first Anzac biscuit recipe. So it's a West Australian thing. As far as bald as a badger is concerned, the idiom actually started out as bald as a badger's backside. To harvest the hair needed for shaving brushes, men and specialist bushmakers would chap badgers and shave their backs. Is that a story or is that true? Sometimes I don't know. So did they shave the badgers' backsides to make brushes? I don't know. Could very well be, but I don't know. Hello, Judy. How are you?
1: Good, thank you.
0: Tell me about Anzac biscuits. Are they Australian?
1: I don't really know whether they're Aussie or New Zealand or whatever, but there's lots of Scottish recipes that have very similar ingredients. I've got a cookbook. It's called Oats in the North and Wheat in the South. And you read lots of the recipes from Scotland and you think, well, that's almost exactly like an Anzac.
0: So they're Scottish.
1: Yeah, I have a book here I was just reading today, A Whisper of Cardamom, and it's all biscuits with spice and that. But a lot of the recipes in there have oats and, you know, butter and molasses. What is it? Golden syrup.
0: Mm. Do they have golden syrup in Scotland? Or similar?
1: Well, they'd have they probably might call it a different name, yeah. But they'd have, because it's just melted sugar before it turns into sugar. But
0: we couldn't say it's Scottish biscuit, though, can we?
1: Well, it's very similar to a lot of those sort of biscuits.
0: Yeah.
1: So maybe, I don't know whether it was someone in Western Australia or someone in New Zealand, but they were making a very similar biscuit and then called it an Anzac, but I wouldn't say the recipe is absolutely original.
0: I've got a text here saying the same thing. The history of the Anzac biscuits can be traced back to the 1700s, and contrary to popular belief, it did not involve from Scottish oatcake. A culinary historian says the Australian-based Alison Reynolds, blah, blah, blah, that the precursor to the Anzac biscuit was featured in a 1747 book by Englishwoman Hannah Glass called The Art of Cooking Made Plain and Easy. Which may have a little bit of Scottish in there as well, Judy.
1: I think so, because, Scottish oat cakes are very similar. They're just not as sweet. But,
0: Thanks.
1: Yeah, I read a lot of recipes and then I think, that's just an Anzac biscuit with a little, you know, maybe a cherry in it or a bit of chocolate, but it's very similar.
0: Okay, I got Mum's recipe for some biscuits a while ago. And made them, which were then they're really yummy. But when I mentioned the recipe on air, like because I thought this was Mum's special recipe, Judy, I mentioned on air, and then somebody sent a text in saying, "Yeah, we make those exact same biscuits, except we don't put walnuts in it."
1: Yeah, yeah, they're all just variations of a theme.
0: That's true.
1: Really,
0: look, thank you for that, Judy. Hi, Trevor. Alan Border came to my school in Cairns for a cricket exhibition and got a kid to replicate the underarm bowl. Border flicked the ball up off the ground as it came toward him by using the tip of his shoe, then belted across the air across the schoolyard.

to the question about Rockies, naval reservists were originally, well, they're called Rockies. And a text here that says, hey, Trev, Rockies, Reserve Officers Corps. Reserve Officers Corps. Thank you. But that may be the case. But we'll see if we can find out some more. We'll head under the covers in just a little while, but looking forward to taking yet more of your calls simply by giving us a ring.

Lydia, oh Lydia, that encyclopedia. Oh Lydia, the queen of them all. On her back is the Battle of Waterloo. Beside it, the wreck of the Hesperus too. And proudly above waves the red, white, and blue. You can learn a lot from Lydia. La la la, la la la. 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She can give you a view.

0: Groucho Marx and Bing Crosby and Lydia, the tattoo lady. As I said, I'm going to have a crack at doing Under the Covers. I probably won't do it as well as Mick does it, but I'll give it a go. So if you want to join us, well, you can join us, because as we have this conversation about the covers, if you want to say whether or not you like that cover version, if you want to say that it was the originals, if you want to talk about the covers that we play, you're more than welcome to do that as well, just simply by giving us a ring. That simple. 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
1: Before the sun rises, your local ABC team are starting their day getting ready to help you start yours. 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

0: the weekend. Here's Europe correspondent Zoe Ford.
1: As Paris Saint-Germain celebrated winning the Champions League final against Arsenal, there were pockets of violence across Paris. Police used tear gas to try to break up the worst of it. 780 people were arrested after clashing with officers. 219 people were injured.
0: You're up to date with the latest from ABC News.
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3: Monday's weather for Victoria. Showers and rain in the west and the ranges. Possible storms in the west and north. A severe weather warning is current, with damaging winds possible about the Otway, Central and Alpine ranges. Melbourne, showers becoming windy with 14 degrees. Tasmania, showers about the west, far south and islands. Mainly fine elsewhere. Hobart, showers with 13 degrees. For your latest local forecasts, go to the BOM website or app.

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2: ABC News with Mira McDonald. Good morning. One person has died and another has been seriously injured in a house fire in Melbourne's southwest overnight. Emergency services responded to reports of the fire at a home on Newbury Street in Werribee just after midnight. Police say a resident of the home died at the scene and another was taken to hospital with serious injuries. The circumstances surrounding the blaze are being investigated and an arson chemist will attend the scene. Police are investigating a brawl at a shopping centre in Melbourne South East, which has left a teenager with serious injuries. Natasha Shapova reports.
3: Police were called to a shopping centre on Linsell Boulevard in Clyde North just after 4:30 yesterday afternoon, after reports up to four teenagers, some armed with weapons, were seen fighting. Police say it appears four youths who were armed with a baseball bat and hockey stick met up with another group who were also armed with a machete. A fight broke out and the groups fled when police arrived. Two teenagers went to hospital shortly after the incident, with one of the boys, aged 15, believed to be seriously injured. Authorities are calling for anyone with additional information to contact Crime Stoppers.
2: Police are yet to track down a man who is believed to have stabbed two people and rammed into a Melbourne home. Andy Yu reports.
4: Police started searching for a young man yesterday morning following a stabbing in Epping. Then officers got reports of the car he was seen in ramming into a home 50 kilometres away in Dandenong North. They allege the offender deliberately crashed into the front of the house, then went in and stabbed a woman in her 30s. The offender escaped the scene on foot, and police launched a major search operation involving the dog squad, patrol units and air wing. Upper body injuries to both victims were not life-threatening, and they were taken to hospital. Police say the offender is known to the victims, and the attacks were targeted.
2: One Nation has become the country's most popular political party, according to new polling by Redbridge. Harry Buttenshaw reports.
5: Pauline Hanson's party has surged past Labor with 31% of the primary vote, compared to Labor's 28%. It's on the back of the government's federal budget, which the poll suggests has fallen flat among several demographics. Just 6% of Gen Z reported that they had noticed a great deal about the budget, while 47% claimed they had not noticed very much. It's worrying for the Albanese government, which designed May's budget with a focus on fixing intergenerational inequity, particularly in relation to housing. Meanwhile, support for the coalition continues to dwindle, dropping 2 points to 20% of the primary vote.
2: 2 months of free public transport in Victoria is over as of today, with fares for adults now moving to half price until the end of the year. But the Public Transport Users Association is questioning whether the state government should keep half price fares as the new normal. Association spokesperson Daniel Bowen says public transport fares in Victoria are high compared to many other places.
6: We know that, for instance, short distance fares are high by international standards and national standards. So cutting the fares by half does make it more affordable.
2: A blast at a building said to have been storing explosives for mining has killed at least 55 people in northeast Myanmar. Rescue workers and independent media reporting suggest

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0: 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News is coming up very, very soon. I think it's late enough in the day to play a little bit of disco, don't you think?

0: Isn't that one of the things that you like most about disco is the lyrics? The lyrics are deep and meaningful. You might hear the same thing over and over again, but that line is just so good. Casey and the Sunshine Band, and that's the way I like it. You would never guess it, would you? We're heading off to the next ABC News. Look forward to talking to you again tomorrow. Have a good one.
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3: ABC News with Mira McDonald. Good morning. Police are investigating a house fire that has left one person dead and another in hospital with serious injuries in Melbourne's southwest overnight. Bridget Fitzgerald reports.
4: Firefighters were called to a home on Newbury Street in Werribee just after midnight following reports children were trapped inside. Paramedics treated a 40-year-old male for burns at the address. One resident died at the scene while another was taken to hospital with serious injuries. About 40 firefighters from Fire Rescue Victoria and the CFA attended to the single-storey home, which was engulfed in flames, and took about an hour to bring under control. FRV says peer support and counselling was made available to first responders. Meanwhile, an arson chemist is expected to attend the scene this morning.
3: A teenager is in hospital with serious injuries after a brawl at a shopping centre in Melbourne's southeast yesterday afternoon. Natasha Shapova reports.
5: Police say a group of four teenagers armed with a baseball bat and hockey stick met up with another group wielding a machete on Linsell Boulevard in Clyde North just after 4:30 yesterday. A brawl then broke out. The two groups had already fled the scene when police arrived, but authorities are making inquiries into two teenagers who presented to hospital shortly after. One of them, a 15-year-old boy, is believed to be seriously injured. Police are urging witnesses or anyone with additional information to come forward.
3: A young man remains on the run after stabbing two people and ramming a home in Melbourne's southeast. Andy Yu reports.
6: Detectives cordoned off a quiet street in Dandenong North yesterday after a driver crashed into the front of a home, then got out and stabbed a woman at the property. Police were already looking for the offender because he'd stabbed a man in Epping just a few hours earlier. The offender left the Dandenong North scene on foot before police got there. Both victims were taken to hospital with non-life-threatening injuries. Police have said they don't know the offender's motive, but he's known to the victims, and they believe the attacks were targeted.
3: Pauline Hanson's One Nation has overtaken Labor to become the most popular political party in Australia, according to a new post-budget opinion poll. The poll from the Australian Financial Review, Red Bridge Group and Accent Research surveyed around 1,000 voters. It's revealed for the first time primary support for One Nation has jumped ahead of Labor and others. Cos Samaras, director at Red Bridge Group and former Labor strategist, says Anthony Albanese remains preferred PM among all voters surveyed, but his popularity has slid post-budget.
7: Australians' now response to the budget was not necessarily whether the government's doing a good job or the opposition's response is great. It's more, well, all I've heard post-budget is these two major parties bickering amongst each other whilst I'm struggling to pay the bills.
3: The Arts Union is in talks with organisers of the Melbourne Fringe Festival following a campaign from artists demanding a reduction in fees, arguing the cost of putting on a show is too great. The open letter to the festival asks for the venue cut to be bumped back to 30% of each ticket sale after it was raised to 35%. The board has rejected the request, with organisers saying the current system subsidises the lowest selling shows, and without this, the most vulnerable artists would be worse off. Equity President

0: President with the Media, Entertainment and Arts Alliance, Ursula Seal, says the union has had preliminary talks with the festival CEO, who has been supportive and responsive.
1: Because there's been so many cuts to funding for independent artists as well as the arts at large, we're both in a bind. So artists don't have enough money to do open access performances or create their own works, but also festivals and venues are under pressure because they're not getting enough funding either.
0: To sport, and Essendon has continued its losing streak in the first game since the departure of former coach Brad Scott, going down by 30 points to West Coast at Perth Stadium. The Bombers trailed at every change on its way to a seventh straight loss, 12-13-85 to 8-7-55. Interim coach Dean Solomon says his players did well to put in a performance after a tumultuous week.
2: It's been a tough week, there's no doubt about that. The players and staff, you know, early in the week, it really affected them as it should and would. But I felt like the last 48 hours we sort of gathered ourselves and really connected and focused on this game.
0: To the weather now. There's a severe weather warning for damaging winds in parts of the central, east Gippsland, north central, northeast, west and south Gippsland and southwest districts for this afternoon. For the state, showers and areas of rain developing in the west and about the ranges, gradually extending throughout. Possible thunderstorms in the west and north. For Melbourne, cloudy. The very high chance of showers, most likely during this afternoon and evening. Damaging winds possible with a top today of 14. It's currently 10 degrees. And that's the latest ABC News.
3: Good morning and welcome to AM. I'm Barbara Miller, coming to you from Gadigal Land in Sydney. There's sobering news for the government as it presses ahead with its plans to overhaul the tax system. A major post-budget poll has found that for the first time, One Nation has overtaken Labour to become the country's most popular political party. And among Generation X, the One Nation leader, Pauline Hanson, comes in ahead of Anthony Albanese as preferred Prime Minister. Here's political reporter Lexi Junewick.
4: Pauline Hanson as PM. It's an idea the One Nation leader pondered on Sky News yesterday.
5: Do I want to be Prime Minister?
6: Mm-hmm.
5: Well, I'll tell you what, I won't knock the job, Andrew, because I believe that I have the ability to do it.
4: Now a fresh opinion poll from the Australian Financial Review, Redbridge Group and Accent Research that surveyed around 1,000 Australian voters shows the One Nation leader has overtaken Anthony Albanese as preferred Prime Minister among Generation X voters, those born between the mid-1960s and 1980, and, for the first time, primary support for her minor party has jumped ahead of Labor and others.
7: We are definitely living for a transitional period in our democracy.
4: Cos Samaras is director at Redbridge Group.
7: If you're voting for One Nation, you're clearly not a fan of the government. But if you're planning to vote Labor or Greens, and I might say with the Greens, positive 17 for Albanese, negative 79 for Hanson. So again, we're looking at a very polarised electorate.
4: Mr Samaras, a former Labor strategist, says Mr Albanese remains preferred PM among all voters surveyed, but his popularity has slid post-budget.
7: Not necessarily whether the government's doing a good job or the opposition's response is great. It's more all I've heard post-budget is these two major parties or traditional major parties bickering amongst each other whilst I'm struggling to pay the bills.
4: The government is sticking with its overhaul of the capital gains tax and negative gearing, with the first tranche of tax reform legislation now being scrutinised by a snap Senate inquiry.
8: Do we want to be a country where ordinary people can aspire to their own home? Our government believes that we do want to be that.
4: Housing Minister Claire O'Neill says consultation with startups and small businesses on any potential CGT carve-outs continues amid concern from the sector the changes could harm investment and productivity. Ms O'Neill says negotiations won't be driven by a political timeline.
8: It's important that this gets resolved speedily, and that's what the government's working towards.
4: Keen to counter criticism that her party has no viable policy offering, the past week has seen Pauline Hanson put forward a proposal to limit negative gearing to a maximum of two properties. She says a pitch for a greater tax system shake-up is under development and will be costed ahead of the next election, but for now is staying coy on further details.
5: This is something I am seriously looking at.
4: As for whether One Nation's popularity could grow further, Cos Samaras says the ceiling for One Nation support is nearing, but the next federal election will likely see it replace the Coalition as official opposition party.
3: Lexi Junewick. Allegations of brutal assaults being covered

0: up and a culture of impunity. A Four Corners investigation has uncovered serious concerns about the conduct of police in New South Wales. Tonight's program also raises questions about what the public is entitled to know about cops found to be committing crimes. Dylan Welch reports.
1: Oi!
2: Oi!
1: Mate!
3: Go on home anyway!
1: Mate!
2: Oi!
1: Stop!
2: Stop!
1: Mate!
2: Stop! Mate!
4: This is the beginning of a long and violent night for Brad Kelson. He's in the middle of a shouting match with another man near a pub in Blacktown in late 2021. But it's not Mr. Kelson or the other man who are going to get violent.
5: Oi! Get him in handcuffs now.
4: That's leading Senior Constable Mark Davis. Within hours, Brad Kelson will have 10 to 12 fractured ribs and a punctured lung, and Senior Constable Mark Davis will be accused of a brutal assault. But it's the response by New South Wales Police to that assault that raises more serious questions about the police system of investigating its own.
6: Police investigating police has been proven to be an ineffective system. It doesn't work.
4: That's police integrity expert Professor Tim Prensler. He says trust in police in Australia has dropped because of the way agencies investigate allegations of misconduct against their own. According to New South Wales Police's own figures, the number of complaints about officers by the public has increased by nearly 70% in the 10 years to 2025, from 3,130 to 5,248.
6: Usually there is some substance to their complaint. So complaints are a very important indicator of police misconduct.
4: Back in Blacktown, Kelson's been thrown into a police truck. He's taken back to Blacktown Station, where police intend to charge him with assaulting his partner outside the pub. Security cameras at the station capture what happens next. Kelson argues with Senior Constable Davis and then reaches out and touches the officer's body-worn camera. Davis, twice Kelson's weight, flings him to the ground and pushes him into a nearby cell. Kelson refuses to go in, and in the ensuing struggle, Davis knees him five times. Lawyer Hayley Lee acted for Kelson in his legal suit against the police.
7: How brazen that conduct was. It was within the view of the cameras in the custody room. It was committed in full view of his peers, and he was assured as to his position because of the culture in that organisation that there weren't going to be any consequences.
4: The officers then charged Kelson with assaulting them, though the charges were thrown out in court. The magistrate in that hearing also found that Senior Constable Davis had lied on the stand about whether he copied the statement of a colleague. Despite that, the New South Wales Police Force said it had cleared him of excessive force and dishonesty, but found that he had engaged in misconduct.

0: children has found education alone is not enough to ensure their son's safe. And some health professionals are calling for sunscreen application to be mandated at school and shade standards applied to outside areas. Catherine Gregory reports.
1: As a palliative care doctor, Kerith Whittigan knows firsthand how lethal excessive early life sun exposure can be.
2: So we still see people dying of melanoma.
1: So when her child started school and was getting progressively more tanned, she created a petition for all schools to dedicate 5 minutes a day at the start of lunchtime for students to reapply sunscreen.
2: We're up to 18,000 signatures on the petition, which is amazing. Melanoma Patients Australia has come out in support. The Victorian AMA has also come out in support. There were 670 doctors who signed an open letter to the federal and state health and education ministers. But what we're struggling with is just getting it over the line in schools.
1: Health professionals like dermatologist and UNSW associate professor Linda Martin agree more action is needed.
3: We have to stop singing a jingle and actually put that message into real action.
1: She points to a randomised trial of almost 1,500 school children on Reunion Island in the Indian Ocean, which revealed SunSmart education alone isn't enough.
3: The findings were that only the group who were given the physical means to protect themselves showed any improvement in their skin cancer and sun protection knowledge and behaviours.
1: Linda Martin says overall skin cancer rates are increasing, and for every child starting school, two per class of 30 will get melanoma, while two-thirds will get a non-melanoma skin cancer.
3: So it's time for us to move away from this notion of personal responsibility when it comes to skin cancer prevention and sun protection in our children.
1: Professor Martin wants stronger sun safety policies in schools, which includes mandatory sunscreen application times, among other measures. Membership to the Cancer Council's SunSafe program is open to all primary schools and out-of-school care services, but it's not mandatory. It outlines SunSafe uniforms, shade, sunscreen application and hat policies. President of the Australian Primary Principals Association, Angela Falkenberg, says most follow this. But when it comes to mandatory sunscreen application, it's complicated.
4: It becomes an accountability measure, and who's monitoring it? You know, how would it be monitored? Whereas at the moment, the sunscreen is available in class. Teachers remind students to reapply before they go out to breaks. Of course, there's not a consequence for children who don't apply.
1: In a statement, the Federal Education Minister, Jason Clare, said more can be done, particularly in high schools, and he's raising the issue with his state and territory counterparts.
0: Catherine Gregory with that report. And that's Early AM for today. I'm Barbara Miller. It's 6:15.
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6: 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Travel, traffic and weather coming up in just a moment. Rural News is looking at one of our local CFA brigades. They're in a bit of a bureaucratic groundhog day, it would seem. They've got lots of new members and the fire station is too small. They're in line for an upgrade, but the funding sort of loop is not quite working for them. We will hear a bit more about that in just a moment or two. I will talk local football after 6:30. ABC Southwest is going to be joining us, and AFL Western District have put out their roadmap project, which is all about strategic planning to ensure the future success of football in Western Victoria. So more on that after 6:30 this morning. Anniversary tracks, of course, and lots of other stuff. I'm just looking at the list. Takeover is coming up. Port Fairy Tourism, local sport with David Brio, and a local Creswick doctor who is off to the big freeze. So lots on. Busy morning. 1300 303 468 and 0467 842 722.
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6: If you're off to the station this morning, green ticks across the board, so that looks pretty good for Ballarat, Bendigo and Geelong line services. There are some evening coaches on the Geelong line. There's a temporary train timetable for the Ararat line.

0: That's in place till the end of the month. But otherwise, it's all good. There's nothing listed anywhere for this Monday morning. On the highways, if you're on the Western Highway, it's okay from Horsham through to Ararat, Ballarat, on towards the city and Bacchus Marsh. Out of Melton, it's a pretty good run down until just after the Leakes Road interchange. A bit of moderate patchy congestion until Hopkins Road interchange. Then Deer Park Bypass and Ring Road and the Westgate are all a pretty clear run this morning. Not quite so happy on the Prince's Freeway. Hoppers Crossing to Williams Landing. There's been a collision just near the Boardwalk Boulevard interchange. There's a couple there, perhaps. So that's slowing traffic down. So it's patchy, moderate run through until Laverton. Clears by Laverton North, and after that it's okay. Ring Road at Geelong's all right. West to Colac and on to Camperdown and Warrnambool, all looking pretty good at this point. The Midland Highway is also travelling well. 1300 303 468 and 0467 842 722 to the weather. And a bit of a cooler start on this Monday morning. Now, if I can just get up the page for the bureau that I was looking for, that would help all of us to get through this next little bit. So the observations for this morning. Some rainfall readings in the official gauges. 0.2 at Stawell, 0.4 on Ben Nevis, 2 millimetres Cape Otway. Hamilton is dry, Mortlake 0.6, 1 millimetre Mount Gellibrand, Mount William 1.5. For Portland, 0.4, 1.2 for Warrnambool, 0.2 in Ballarat. So that's pretty much all there is in the official gauges today. Temperatures, 6.5 in Horsham, Stawell is 6, 6 in Ararat, Ben Nevis 4, Cape Otway 10 degrees, Hamilton 6.5, 7 for Mortlake, Mount Gellibrand also 7, and 2.6 on Mount William. Portland is 10, 7 at Warrnambool, Westmere 6.5, Ballarat 5 degrees currently. Sheoaks is 7 degrees and Daylesford is 3. The weather radar is, well, mostly it's clear, but the rain is just coming to the border at the moment, stretching from Nil down to Mount Gambier and coming in fairly quickly from the west. So it won't be long before we get some of that rainfall coming in through from the west. Cloudy with a very high chance of showers, the chance of a thunderstorm this afternoon and this evening. Damaging winds possible near the Otways, northerlies up to 50 k's. 10 in Ballarat, 8 in Daylesford, 13 for Colac, 11 for Maryborough, Ararat and Stawell, Hamilton and Mortlake 12. Along the coast, Portland and Warrnambool both 14 degrees, 14 for Melbourne and Geelong, 12 for Bendigo, 13 for Horsham. So not the warmest of days. Not full winter yet, even though today is the first of winter. Tomorrow, 14 to 15, very high chance of showers, the chance of a thunderstorm in the southwest late in the morning. Northerlies up to 40 k's, turning west-northwesterly, and a cloudy day for Tuesday. Cloudy on Wednesday, very high chance of showers, most likely morning and afternoon. Westerlies up to 40 k's, 11 to 13, and cloudy and a very high chance of showers on Thursday. Westerlies at 30 k's, temperatures between 11 and 14 degrees. So we'll talk to the Bureau as we do after our 7:30 local news. 1300 303 468 and 0467 842 722. You'll need those numbers for the anniversary track. I'll get to that just before our 6:30 local news. 21 minutes past six. Let's just stick with that. A long-time CFA volunteer says his brigade is stuck in a bureaucratic loop over its campaign for a new fire station. The Raglan Fire Brigade is in line for a new station, but it doesn't know when that's going to happen. And at the same time, it needs to purchase land adjacent to its current site to accommodate that larger station. It's been told by the CFA that can't happen until it knows when the new build will occur. Brigade member Ian Crick says a volunteer influx after the 2024 Bayandine fire has increased that need for the new station.
1: Probably one of the good things that come out of that fire is that the community has stepped up, and we now have probably nearly doubled our membership, and a lot of these people are going through their GFF and becoming firefighters, and we're now to the stage where we're sort of almost too big for our station. We've got three appliances, it's fairly big, and we're on the list to at some stage get a new fire station down the track. However, the problem we have is is we don't have enough land, and the land at the rear of the station is available to purchase, but we just can't get any traction from the government to secure this land for future development.
2: Why couldn't the land be purchased now, and then when your time does come for a new station, then the land would be ready to go?
1: CFA policy is that they won't land bank land that where the developer's not going to go ahead within the next 5 years, and we're not sure when the new station is coming here at Raglan. So we're in limbo. We've offered to buy the land ourselves, but they've hit that one on the head as well. So we're just hoping that governments can put their hand up at the state election and maybe find a bit of money to secure this land for us. The brigade's got some funds it's been fundraising over the years, and it could pay for it, but unfortunately the CFA won't allow us to do that.
2: And is that just a bureaucratic restriction?
1: They believe that the money we've raised through fundraising and donations should be put to equipment and usage for fires rather than investing into land.
2: So where does that leave you, Ian?
1: Well, look, if the land gets sold and we do have to get a new station, then I guess we're going to have to find another site somewhere in Raglan for the station. And the site we have is perfect. It has a reticulated water supply to it, and it's got a couple of houses nearby for security reasons. So, look, it's a perfect spot, but we don't want to shift. But if we can't secure this land in the interim, we'll probably have to.
2: The owners of the land are trying to do the right thing, buy the brigade and look after you and sell it to you, but they might end up having to sell to someone else.
1: Oh, that's probably what will happen if we can't get the funding in the next year or two, that's for sure.
2: The Raglan Fire Station is in the seat of Ripon, which is held by Labor on a very marginal basis, and it'll definitely be a hotly contested seat. So I'm sure you'll be trying to use that to your full advantage and seeking election commitments from all sides of politics.
1: Yeah, that's something that's big on the agenda at the moment. We've already had our local member Martha Hayland, and the Emergency Services Minister has visited the station, and we've made them aware of our situation. But hasn't been a lot of joy come out of that. So we'll approach the opposition and just see where they sit with it as well. So that's something we certainly intend to do up to lead up to the election.
2: Your situation, it might be a specific situation, but do you hear frustration from other brigades as well along these lines? Because we've spoken recently on the radio about the Charlton Brigade, for example. They've for several years had a shed that the new truck wouldn't fit into, so their fire truck was being housed on private property away from the station. Are these sorts of issues common?
1: Oh, for sure. Yeah. Look, our fire trucks are getting bigger and bigger, and the stations just are not fit for purpose anymore, and just can't handle these larger and higher vehicles. So it's a problem everywhere. I'm hearing that from a lot of brigades.
0: Raglan Fire Brigade member Ian Crick speaking with Angus Verley. CFA and the state government have been contacted for comment. Anniversary tracks coming up shortly after Midnight Oil.

0: It's Midnight Oil from 1982 and Short Memory. Coming up to 6:30, so time for the news at 6:30. But anniversary tracks to consider. On the list today, the Eagles are there. Alanis Morissette is an option. Vampire Weekend or Pat Boone. 1300 303 468 and 0467 842 722. It's 6:30. It's time for news.
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0: Good morning, this is ABC Ballarat, Bendigo and Southwest Victoria News. I'm Charlotte Wilkes. Police are investigating a crash that claimed the life of a 61-year-old woman in central Ballarat. Coco Velkamp reports.
1: Emergency services were called to the intersection of Creswick Road and MacArthur Street at about 6:30 on Friday night following reports of a two-car crash. One of the drivers, a 61-year-old Ballarat woman, was treated at the scene by emergency services but could not be revived. The occupants of the other vehicle were not seriously injured. Police say they are investigating the circumstances of the crash and are urging any witnesses to come forward. A report will be prepared by the coroner.
0: Police have arrested a man after he crashed his car into a home while four times over the legal alcohol limit in Ballarat at the weekend. Authorities say they were called to the scene at Albert Street in Sebastopol at 3 o'clock on Saturday afternoon, where the man's car had reversed into a home. A 79-year-old woman was inside the property at the time. She was taken to hospital with minor injuries. The 63-year-old Sebastopol man is expected to be charged on summons with drink driving offences. 2 months of free public transport in Victoria is over as of today, with fares for adults now moving to half price until the end of the year. But the Public Transport Users Association is questioning whether the state government should keep half price fares as the new normal. Association spokesperson Daniel Bowen says public transport fares in Victoria are high compared to many other places.
2: We know that, for instance, short distance fares are high by

0: national standards and national standards. So cutting the fares by half does make it more affordable.
1: A coroner has found the death of a baby after a home birth went wrong in central Victoria could have been avoided. Anna McGuinness reports.
2: The baby, who can only be identified as Baby R, died from perinatal hypoxia in August 2022 after delivery by emergency caesarean at Bendigo Hospital. After a week-long inquest last year, Coroner Demetra Dubrow delivered her findings on Friday that a transfer to hospital hours earlier could have prevented the baby's death. Ms Dubrow found that private midwives provided deficient care during labour and Baby R's mother was not suitable for a home birth. In a statement, Baby R's family said they will carry his loss for the rest of their lives.
1: The Glenelg-Hopkins Catchment Management Authority hopes forecasted rainfall will keep the Glenelg River open after teams removed the natural sand barrier in late March. While blockages are natural during dry seasons, a lack of rainfall has forced the CMA to open the mouth many times over the past 2 years, with the most recent one happening in March. Senior Estuary Officer Jared Orbst says other river mouths in the region have also been open, and he's hopeful this week's predicted rainfall will maintain the flows.
3: So I probably didn't think it would. We probably haven't had the rain to keep it open generally, but I think with this rain over the next week or more, we should see a pretty strong spike in inflows. Hopefully it's sort of the start of our flow season, and then once our rivers do start running, then generally, yes, the mouth will stay open.
1: Ripon MP Martha Haylett has called for a decision to close Loddon Shire's last Catholic primary school to be reversed. Catholic Education Sandhurst has announced it will shut St Mary's Primary School in Inglewood at the end of the year, citing declining enrolment numbers with 13 students this year. Ms Haylett says the government invested nearly $500,000 in upgrades to the school in 2022, a sign of confidence in its future.
4: My fear as well is that it actually means that some families will leave the Loddon Shire altogether and move over to Bendigo or move to other communities, which is not what we want in our rural communities. We want to keep them strong and thriving. We don't want them to go backwards.
1: The speed limit will be reduced to 40 kilometres per hour on a number of streets in the Port Fairy and Koroit townships. Moyne Shire Council is using state government funding for the project, which aims to improve road user and pedestrian safety. Works to erect new signs will begin this month, and a list of the streets that are due to have the speed limit changed can be found on Council's website. And now to the weather. There's a severe weather warning for damaging winds for parts of central, west and southwest forecast districts with a very high chance of showers. Ballarat 10 with showers and windy, Bendigo 12 with showers and Warrnambool 14 with showers becoming windy. 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
6: Good morning, Steve Martin here. Through until 9 on this Monday morning, and we are selecting our anniversary tracks for today. And if you're listening on Southwest Victoria, Jeremy's off for the week. So we have the pleasure of your company, 1300 303 468 and 0467 842 722 if you want to help us choose that anniversary track. We're also going to talk about local football in just a moment. AFL Western Districts have put out their roadmap project. It's planning and trying to ensure the future sustainability of Australian rules football in Western Victoria. So we'll have a chat in just a moment with Jason Muldoon from AFL Western District just to see what it is, some of the challenges that they're trying to address with this road map. So that was just launched late last week. So we'll get to that in a moment after travel, traffic and weather and anniversary tracks. On the list today, the Eagles are there. Alanis Morissette is an option. Vampire Weekend or Pat Boone, your anniversary track options for today. With the voting, interesting. Pat Boone for Gail. Straight off the mark for Pat. Eagles for Cocky and for Gordon. Pinch and a punch. Vote for the Eagles from Billy. Thank you, Billy. Smokey for the Eagles. Alanis Morissette. Alanis for Mad Mick. Marilyn and Candace together with Pat Boone. Alanis, another one. Eagles for Peter. Alanis for Chris. Pete for the Eagles. Chantel in Port Macquarie for Alanis. John from Skipton for Alanis. John and Avoca for Alanis. Eagles for Lyndon. Alanis

0: Sally. There's one here, it says Alanis Morissette. You better count this vote, Steve. All right, I'll just mark that one down. Thank you for that. Eagles for me, says Peter in Ballarat. It's pretty close, I'd have to say. The Eagles, Alanis Morissette, Vampire Weekend, or Pat Boone, your anniversary track options this morning. 1300 303 468 and 0467 842 722. The Eagles, Alanis Morissette, Vampire Weekend, or Pat Boone. Travel and traffic before we go any further. Green ticks across the board on V-Line services. I'm just going to refresh to make sure that's still the case. Just a reminder that it's no more free travel. It is half price tickets. However, details are on V-Line. No disruptions on the Ballarat line. Geelong Warrnambool services have no disruptions. There are some evening coaches for Geelong services, so check in on that. And the Ararat line has a temporary timetable. Bendigo services are okay as well. If you need any extra info, vline.com.au. On the highways, Western Highway first up from the west, from Horsham through Ararat, Ballarat and on towards the city. Looks like a pretty good run. From Leakes Road to Hopkins Road, there's mostly light but a little bit of moderate congestion showing up there, nothing extra. Robinson's Road, the merge on the Deer Park bypass, a little slower, some light congestion now on the Ring Road, but the West Gate itself is pretty good in and over the bridge. Just a couple of patches of light congestion. Hoppers crossing to Williams Landing. There's been a collision near Boardwalk Boulevard, that interchange. So traffic's a bit slow through there. It eases by Laverton and clear by Laverton North. The rest of the run in is good. West to Warrnambool looks okay around the Geelong Ring Road, and further west to Portland even better. Looks very quiet. And the Midland Highway and all the other main highways appear to be incident and accident free at this point. So weather. Just firstly with the weather, there is a severe weather warning which takes in Ballarat and down towards Geelong, not quite as far as Bannockburn, includes Bacchus Marsh but just on the fringe of Daylesford. It's for damaging winds to develop around central and eastern areas from Monday afternoon. So just be aware of that. Damaging wind gusts of around 90 k's will develop later today over the Macedon, Otway and central regions in Victoria. The details on the Weather Bureau's website. There's also a sheep graziers alert, which is current. Cloudy, very high chance of showers, thunderstorms during this afternoon and evening, damaging winds near the Otways, northerlies up to 50 k's. 10 in Ballarat, 8 in Daylesford, 13 for Colac, 11 for Maryborough, Ararat and Stawell, Hamilton and Mortlake 12, Portland and Warrnambool 14. If you're off to Melbourne and Geelong, 14. If you're heading to Bendigo, 12, 13 for Horsham. Doesn't get a whole lot warmer for much of this week. Around 14 to 15 tomorrow, high chance of showers, thunderstorms in the southwest late in the morning. Northerlies at 40 k's turning west-north westerly in the late afternoon. So that's 14 to 15 on Tuesday. Wednesday 11 to 13, high chance of showers, most likely morning and afternoon. Westerlies still at 40 k's. And on Thursday, cloudy, very high chance of showers, westerlies at 30 k's and 11 to 14. So we'll talk to the Bureau as we do after our 7:30 local news.
1: From Hamilton to Maryborough and across the southwest coast, this is ABC Ballarat and Southwest Victoria.
0: I'll keep an eye on some of the voting for the anniversary track. Ange, I've just noticed yours and Jeff in Creswick got yours as well. So I'll just keep an eye out across that. Chris for Alanis Morissette. The Eagles, Alanis Morissette, Vampire Weekend and Pat Boone. Let's talk football and local football because last week AFL Western Districts have released their roadmap project scope. It's a planning initiative, effectively, about the future of football in Western Victoria. Jason Muldoon is from AFL Western District and is our guest this morning. Hi, Jason.
2: Good morning, Steve. How are you?
0: Very well. Can you just explain for listeners what this roadmap project is?
2: Yeah, look, it's a strategic program where we want to develop a framework to basically guide decision-making for the next 10 years or so in the region with football and netball. And it's basically we're designing it so that everyone agrees on an action plan and, you know, the stakeholders can implement this as those 10 years sort of tick off. So, exciting project.
0: Okay, why do you need an action plan?
2: Well, I think it's, you know, I think across most football and netball regions, it just year after year just flows by and then we sort of deal with issues as they arise. So we're sort of trying to be proactive and, you know, talk about, we've got eight objectives that we want to talk about. And we think if we can implement those objectives and get an agreed decision at the end that it'll strengthen football and netball across

0: Western District.
1: So what do you see at the moment as the challenges then, Jason? Is it a little bit dysfunctional, or are there challenges in making it sustainable? Where are the main issues?
0: Well, I think they're all areas that we'll cover, but you know, clearly, to run football and netball clubs these days is you know, it's a big operation, and we rely a lot on volunteers. So, you know, obviously volunteer recruitment, volunteer retention are very important to us. Umpires are very important to us. Player retention is very important. You know, we have in the Western District a couple of LGAs that are listed as growing, and the rest potentially are declining over the next couple of years. So we have to be sensible and sort of plan for what that looks like. But you know, clearly, volunteer retention is probably one that's high on our list.
1: I'm just looking through some of the bits and pieces in the press release. I've got the actual the other part of the what was released on Friday with me as well. But it says you are looking at competition structures, club sustainability, junior development, female participation. So it is a whole look at what's going on and what the future needs to be like to make sure that it remains viable.
0: Yeah, absolutely, Stephen. I think if on the surface, if we look at all the participation figures in Western District, they're all growing, but we're probably not naive enough to think that there are pockets that aren't growing. So we really just need to dig a bit deeper into that. So, you know, from the surface, if you looked at our figures, you'd be going, "Why are we doing this?" But you know, we understand that there's pockets that just need some help and need to be sort of a deeper dive into them.
1: Why do you need to review the competition structure?
0: Well, we think, you know, Western District's a pretty vast region, Steve, so it's, you know, from one side to the other's a fair trip. So we just need to look at, put everything on the table and go, well, can we structure our leagues and our competitions better, firstly from a travel perspective, you know, which would certainly help with that volunteer retention and player retention side of things. So it's just a really good opportunity to go, well, hey, should this team potentially be in this league to reduce all those factors that are contributing to people not playing?
1: Who gets a say? Who gets to contribute to this?
0: Yeah, really important, because this is so AFL Western District and Netball Victoria will facilitate this, but this project is actually owned by the leagues and the clubs. So what we hope by doing a really thorough consultation is that by the time we get to the end of this and the recommendations are delivered, that everyone, you know, understands why the recommendations are there, and that we come up with an agreed and, you know, strategic way forward. So at the end of the day, the leagues and the clubs will own this document, and we hope that at the end they'll implement some of the recommendations.
1: Do you think we're likely to see in this next, I don't know, few years, or is covered by this, some amalgamations, whether it be clubs or leagues?
0: Well, I think clubs need to think about it, and there's certain clubs that are thinking about it. Now, whether it happens, that's clearly up to them. But what I think we need to stimulate the conversation to go, you know what, if you want to go down this amalgamation path, it's okay. And, you know, potentially there's some major factors that are playing against clubs, and one of those is the geographic location of them, and obviously the population within that region. So I think it's important that we stimulate the conversation. Now, whether it happens, well, that clearly lies with the clubs. But I think it's important that if clubs do want to do that, then we support them to do that.
1: How are you going for umpires and umpire development and numbers? Because it is such a, as you said, a very large geographic area.
0: Yeah, it is. It's always a constant challenge, Steve. We rely a lot on club umpires. So from AFL Western District's perspective, we're putting a lot of resources into educating our club umpires so that, you know, clearly it's when they do their club games, it's a good experience for the umpire. They're a bit more knowledgeable around the rules, so therefore the players enjoy it more, and essentially they come back week after week. So for association umpires, it's always a challenge, but we certainly work with all our umpire associations to try and retain firstly, and then recruit umpires to the region.
1: So we're chatting with Jason Muldoon, AFL Western Districts, about this roadmap project. Jason, if there was a single biggest challenge facing football netball competitions in your patch in Western Victoria, what would it be? I suspect from some of the things you said, it might be distance and it might be travel.
0: Yeah, I think that's high on the list. Certainly high on the list. What we're finding, and what is very, you know, common right across any sport, is during that youth stage, is that we tend to get some drop off in that youth stage. So, you know, really important that we work hard to retain the people that we have, and then obviously from underneath, and our AusKick and our SuperKick programs are growing. So we need to keep feeding those participants in from the bottom. But I think geographic challenges are probably really high on that list, Steve. Mm.
1: So the pathway that you've got at the moment generally is okay. Once you get them in and you sort of keep them going through the system, is that working mostly pretty well?
0: Yeah, as a rule it is. Yeah, there's obviously, you know, as I said before, there's patches where there's drop off. You know, potentially students have to go away to, you know, we find a lot of students go to Ballarat, so therefore, you know, they tend to play in Ballarat. So there's pockets that thrive, and then there's pockets that don't. But as a rule, if you were to draw a line, we feed the participants in at AusKick and SuperKick level, and they generally go through the pathways pretty clear for most players.
1: Mm. All right, so this came out when it was, I think, Thursday last week or Friday. You want to have it out and delivered by July next year. Well, the engagement process, has that begun, or is that about to begin?
0: No, so we've just sent the scope out to all our stakeholders, and then on Monday the 15th of June, Steve, we'll gather all the clubs and the umpire associations into Deakin Uni at our head offices, and we're going to have all of region forum, and we're going to explain this document, and then we're going to explain the consultation phase, and then a couple of days later we'll send out a survey to all the clubs, and we'll start that initial consultation, and then we'll start to dig a little bit deeper around some certain clubs that we think maybe we should have a good look at.
1: Yeah. Now, Jason, just before I let you go, I got an SMS about an article that's on the ABC website about one of our Southwest football teams. So I just want to ask, does this review go to the culture of football teams as well as just the logistics of the leagues and the clubs? Does it go into the heart of the culture? Is that part of the review or not?
0: No, that's not part of the review, Steve. So we're certainly aware of the article. I haven't read it, this review won't feature into the culture of clubs.
1: Rightio. Thanks for your time this morning.
0: Thank you, Steve.
1: That's Jason Muldoon, AFL Western District, and the roadmap project scope has been put out officially, but that meeting is happening in Monday the 15th of June at Deakin University. It's in the evening, so I imagine, AFL Western District, Netball Victoria, and all the clubs and leagues and representatives will be there to go through that, and then the process will begin fully to try and ensure the future of the combined football, netball competitions across Western Victoria to make sure that they have that bright future. Now, that article that I was referencing, I did get that SMS earlier about that. It's focused in the Southwest. You'll be able to find it on the ABC website. And that does go to the heart of one local club. But you'll see, if you're interested in this stuff, you'll see why I asked Jason the question about whether this review goes to culture or not.
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1: To the anniversary tracks, 9 minutes to the news at 7. The Eagles, Alanis Morissette, Vampire Weekend, and Pat Boone. I've got an SMS. Oh, Pat for Judy and Clive. I just saw that right here. One there and one there. It says, okay, I give in Eagles for Carol. Right here. So I'll pop another one down there for the Eagles. The Eagles released their debut studio album called The Eagles on this day in 1972. Vampire Weekend released Modern Vampires in the City. It was the first indie rock band to debut at number one on US album charts for two consecutive LPs. Pat Boone having a birthday, born in 1934 on this day. Alanis Morissette, born on this day in 1974. For the votes, Vampire Weekend, I didn't see anything. Zero, I think. There may be one hiding in there, but zero. Pat Boone got up to 6. So it's between the Eagles and Alanis Morissette, and they went vote for vote all the way through. In the end, Alanis Morissette with 11, the Eagles with 13.

0: It is the Eagles. It was on this day in 1972 that their self-titled debut studio album was released. Mark, just quickly on the SMS, says reforming of football leagues. History shows when there's amalgamation of leagues or clubs. Clubs either totally disappear or get swallowed up and only exist in colour or mascot, and no actual alignment to their original town. Tread with caution and look back at the historical failings, of which there are many, says Mark. Thank you, Mark, for your SMS. Deborah Bitsky.
1: Morning.
0: Good morning. How you going?
1: Yeah, good.
0: You've just... See, this is interesting. You've come in with all the papers.
1: Yes.
0: They're splayed across the desk.
1: Yes.
0: Whereas some others come in with their phone or with a tablet.
1: This is
0: and
1: I
0: just
1: think,
0: do it all from online.
1: I think this is a generational
0: I
1: thing,
0: I think it
1: Steve.
0: Is a generational
1: and
0: thing.
1: And it's funny because we used to get the Herald Sun as an actual newspaper.
0: We don't anymore.
1: We just have online access, so I have to print out the stories in order to bring them in here. Well, I guess I could bring in my phone, couldn't I? But I'm old school. I like to hold a newspaper and then wrap my rubbish in it or use as weed matting. I do love a newspaper. Yeah. I know that's very, you know, old school. But
0: it is. It's not the same swiping across a
1: no,
0: little tiny
1: No, it's harder
0: screen.
1: To read. Mm. It takes more concentration, yeah. But maybe that's because I was trained that way. It'd be interesting to hear from young people whether they find that discrepancy as well.
0: Mm. Do you know what I like? I like when you open the paper and you don't know what you're going to see next, whereas when you look at the online versions, often it's just a list of stories on
1: yeah,
0: the way down.
1: Yeah.
0: You open the paper and there's a good photo here and your eye is drawn places.
1: They use different headlines as well because they test them online, and the ones that people click on more, they change the headline to say that, whereas in the paper you sort

0: stuck with it. Hmm. So they have to commit more.
1: Righto. Anyway. Where are we starting?
0: Well, let's start locally. So we've been talking on the ABC across the state, speed limits coming down. I think they're looking at it in Croydon, Port Ferry, bringing it down to 40 kilometres an hour. But local to Ballarat, the courier's spoken to a chap who lives on the Midland Highway between Buninyong and Sebastopol at Magpie. The highway there was 100 the whole way. Parts of it have gone down to 80 kilometres an hour a few months ago, but there's still a 100k stretch, and he's saying it's really dangerous and that should also go down. It is a bit bizarre because it is a very small section that's only 100k. Good little chance for them to give speeding fines.
1: wouldn't actually slow people's travel time down much if they just went back to 80, given the 100k stretch is not very long.
0: That's true. Mm. As a counterpoint, though, you could just say, well, why not? Like, you could just bring every speed everywhere down to, like, every highway down to 60, and then it will, then why not 50? Because it wouldn't make, and then, you know.
1: Can you imagine a highway to the
0: border?
1: Well,
0: this is a highway. This is a highway. Anyway.
1: Anyway,
0: the Herald Sun has a funny story. I reckon this sounds like it's straight from The Simpsons. Listen to this. It says, bronze plaques commemorating Premier Jacinta Allen for opening the $15 billion metro tunnel had to be replaced because her office forgot the word honourable.
1: Okay.
0: And they were...
1: Does it say?
0: Yeah, a lot. The bungle, tens of thousands of dollars, and sent workers scrambling. Her office had approved the previous wording, but they forgot the word honourable. Don't you reckon that's really funny, or is it just me?
1: It's a bit bureaucratic.
0: Well, speaking of bureaucratic, front page of The Age. So you know how we're supposed to be getting some new subs from the US under the AUKUS deal?
1: Yes.
0: Yep, no, they're all going to be secondhand.
1: Secondhand subs.
0: Yeah,
1: yep.
0: Depending on how you feel about secondhand, I guess. I love secondhand things.
1: As long as they're low-case, you know, regularly serviced.
0: Well, they'll be a third of their, through their operational life. They're supposed to last about 30 years, and they'll be 10 years old. So I think that sounds like a bit of a rip when you consider we're spending, what, $300 billion?
1: Something like that, yeah, yeah. The other part of it, though, which is really interesting, is they're also now talking more openly about drone subs, the sorts of unmanned submarines that can just sit on the bottom of the ocean to protect certain assets. And if anyone comes nearby, they then do their thing.
0: Yeah.
1: So that's also... And I think the whole drone technology stuff has really taken off because of what's been going on between Russia and Ukraine. And people have realised all of this stuff is changing.
0: So, yeah.
1: Yeah.
0: Yeah, I'm right. Sorry, it is around $300 billion. Just in reminder, the initial deal with France was about $60 billion. It went up to $90 billion, but still quite a significant difference.
1: Yeah, indeed. Rightio.
0: Subs as well.
1: Thank you, Deb.
0: Thank you.
1: Deb Rybitsky with a run-through of what's making news in some of the papers this morning on ABC Ballarat and on ABC Southwest Victoria. It is time for news. We'll have our traffic report straight after. Right now, the time is 7 o'clock.

0: One dead and another seriously injured in a house fire in Melbourne's southwest. One Nation's popularity climbs further. An artist's campaign for a reduction in fees when performing at the Melbourne Fringe Festival. ABC News with Mary McDonald. Good morning. A specialist arson chemist is expected to examine the scene of a fatal house fire in Melbourne's southwest overnight. Stephanie Ferry reports from Werribee.
1: A children's basketball stand remains in the driveway amid charred, blackened ruins of the Newbury Street home. Firefighters say they received reports of children trapped inside the burning house just after midnight. The ABC understands some children managed to get outside, along with a man in his 40s who was treated for burns by paramedics. It took 40 firefighters about an hour to bring the blaze under control. Police say a resident died at the scene. They won't give details of the victim's age, but firefighters have been offered counselling. A crime scene has been established as detectives work to determine the cause, and police want anyone with information to contact them.
0: A teenager is in hospital with serious injuries after a brawl at a shopping centre in Melbourne's southeast yesterday afternoon. Natasha Shapova reports.
2: Police say a group of four teenagers armed with a baseball bat and hockey stick met up with another group wielding a machete on Lindsay Boulevard in Clyde North just after 4:30 yesterday. A brawl then broke out. The two groups had already fled the scene when police arrived, but authorities are making inquiries into two teenagers who presented to hospital shortly after. One of them, a 15-year-old boy, is believed to be seriously injured. Police are urging witnesses or anyone with additional information to

0: come forward.
1: Police are yet to track down a man who is believed to have stabbed two people and rammed into a Melbourne home. Andy Yu reports.
2: Police started searching for a young man yesterday morning following a stabbing in Epping. Then officers got reports of the car he was seen in ramming into a home 50 kilometres away in Dandenong North. They allege the offender deliberately crashed into the front of the house, then went in and stabbed a woman in her 30s. The offender escaped the scene on foot, and police launched a major search operation involving the dog squad, patrol units and air wing. Upper body injuries to both victims were not life-threatening, and they were taken to hospital. Police say the offender is known to the victims, and the attacks were targeted.
1: A new Redbridge poll just weeks after the federal budget suggests One Nation could be Australia's most popular political party. Here's political reporter Stephanie Boris.
3: So if we take a look at the primary vote and where that sits, One Nation is now up 4 points to 31%. Labor has actually lost points and is down to 28%. And the Coalition is also down to 20, which is down 2 on the previous poll. The preferred Prime Minister at the moment, still just Anthony Albanese, and the timing of all of this comes just a couple of weeks after that federal budget, which the government was very hopeful that it would win over, especially younger voters, because the government said this budget was aimed at getting more people into the housing market, about fixing intergenerational inequality.
1: Australia's housing market is finally showing signs of cooling off after months of continued growth. Glenn Lauder reports.
4: For the first time in more than a year, the national average house prices failed to increase, with large dips in Sydney and Melbourne taking the heat out of the market. After an increase of 0.3% in April, the median dwelling prices flatlined in May to just under $942,000. There's been a 0.9% fall in Sydney and 0.8% drop in Melbourne. Perth and Darwin have still seen rises of 1.5%, Brisbane and Hobart up 0.9%, Adelaide's 0.5% higher, while Canberra prices fell 0.2%. The government says changes to capital gains and negative gearing will see the market slow by about 2% over the next 2 years. However, some analysts warn prices could drop even further.
1: A surge in complaints and legal suits against New South Wales police over the past decade is raising questions about how officers investigate their own, with the Four Corners investigation finding the proportion of officers charged following misconduct allegations has remained low at just 2%. Dylan Welch reports.
5: Over the 5 years to 2024, the New South Wales police's internal misconduct system made on average about 1,000 findings every year. But only about 2% of those cases, about 20 cases a year, led to charges against an officer. Police integrity expert Professor Tim Prensler says he isn't surprised by the low number of charges.
6: Police investigating police has been proven to be an ineffective system. It doesn't work.
5: The police force told the ABC it's committed to a transparent and externally scrutinised internal investigation system.
1: And you can watch the Four Corners investigation Brutal Force on ABC TV at 8:30 tonight or on iView. The Arts Union is in talks with organisers of the Melbourne Fringe Festival following a campaign from artists demanding a reduction in fees, arguing the cost of putting on a show is too great. The open letter to the festival asks for the venue cut to be bumped back to 30% of each ticket sale after it was raised to 35%. The board has rejected the request, with organisers saying the current system subsidises the lowest selling shows, and without this, the most vulnerable artists would be worse off. Equity President with the Media, Entertainment and Arts Alliance, Ursula Seal, says the union has had preliminary talks with the festival CEO, who has been supportive and responsive.
7: Because there's been so many cuts to funding for independent artists as well as the arts at large, we're both in a bind. So artists don't have enough money to do open access performances or create their own works, but also festivals and venues are under pressure because they're not getting enough funding either.
1: And 2 months of free public transport in Victoria is over as of today, with fares for adults now moving to half price until the end of the year. But the Public Transport Users Association is questioning whether the state government should keep half price fares as the new normal. Association spokesperson Daniel Bowen says public transport fares in Victoria are high compared to many other places.
8: We know that, for instance, short distance fares are high by international standards and national standards. So cutting the fares by half does make it more affordable.
1: And from today, Victorians can get 20% off their car registration. Currently, standard vehicle rego costs about $930 a year. So with a discount, drivers can get about $186 back. Motorists have 2 months to apply for the discount, with applications closing at the end of July.

0: Iran's foreign minister is downplaying reports on the progress of a potential peace deal with the US, arguing the speculation and conjecture should be ignored until an outcome is reached. US President Donald Trump has reportedly sent Tehran harsher peace terms after some reports suggested a deal could be imminent. Iran's parliamentary speaker earlier lashed American negotiators, saying no trust should be placed in their words or promises. Foreign Minister Abbas Araghchi says the reporting means little until a deal is reached.
1: The talks and exchanges of messages are ongoing, and until they reach a clear outcome, it's not possible to judge them. Everything being said at this stage, the speculation and conjecture that is circulating should, in my view, be disregarded until matters become definitive.
0: The Australian share market is expected to open slightly weaker despite another record week on Wall Street. The Dow Jones ended the week up 0.7%, with the S&P 500 and NASDAQ both 2% stronger. The Brent crude price continues to fall, down another 1.7% to just over $91 a barrel. Gold is up 1% to $4,541 an ounce. The dollar is buying 71.7 US cents. Now with sport, here's Mark Adenall.
2: West Coast has recorded its fourth win of the AFL season, beating Essendon by 30 points in wet conditions at Perth Stadium. The Eagles led at every change against a Bombers side playing their first match since the departure of former coach Brad Scott. The 12-13, 85-8-7, 55 win sees the Eagles rise to 15th on the ladder. West Coast defender Tom McCarthy says he knew the Bombers would be keen to impress interim coach Dean Solomon.
3: They've been through a lot, and it was about us this week and how we can bring our pressure. We didn't want them to do that and blitz the game, and knowing that they were going to come out hot, there was no doubt about it. And obviously a good record when a coach gets sacked that they win. So we were trying to squash that, and I think we did a good job.
2: Elsewhere, the GWS Giants defeated Melbourne by 49 points, 19-5, 119-9-16-70. Ukraine's world number 15, Marta Kostyuk, has beaten world number 3, Iga Swiatek, 7-5-6-1, to move into the quarterfinals of the French Tennis Open at Roland Garros. Josh Hazlewood's Royal Challengers, Bengaluru, are the Indian Premier League cricket champions after beating the Gujarat Titans by 5 wickets in the final. And Danish cyclist Jonas Vingegaard has won this year's Giro d'Italia.
0: To the weather now, there's a severe weather warning for damaging winds in parts of the central, east Gippsland, north central, northeast, west and south Gippsland and southwest districts for this afternoon. For the state, showers and areas of rain developing in the west and about the ranges extending throughout. Possible thunderstorms in the west and north. For Melbourne, cloudy, the very high chance of showers most likely during this afternoon and evening. Damaging winds possible with a top today of 14. Tomorrow, showers and wind easing, 17. Right now in Melbourne, it's 9 degrees. ABC News.
4: 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Traffic.
5: It's Brad from Transport Victoria. Looking okay for the majors around the listing area at the moment. No major incidents. Looking clear for the Western Freeway. Not too bad through Melton, through Caroline Springs, past those inbound entry ramps. And looking fine onto the bypass M80 Ring Road and down to the Westgate Freeway. Extra couple of minutes needed on the Princess Freeway for coming in from Geelong. Usual build up, but not too bad for a Monday morning through Williams Landing, Laverton, up towards Corroy Creek Road. Clear after that towards the Westgate Freeway. Looking fine for the Geelong Ring Road. No troubles past Avalon Airport on the Princess Freeway. Midland Highway running well between Ballarat and Geelong. No major issues for the Hamilton Highway or for the Princess Highway. Still got those works happening just east of Terang. Look out for speed and lane restrictions.

0: into the weekend, and a good service reported for the Ballarat, Ararat, Merivale lines. Geelong at Waterable Services running well in both directions. Don't forget public transport across the state now, half price until the end of the year. That includes trains, trams, buses and coaches, but you will need your Mikey. You'll need to tap on and off as per normal.
1: From the shipwrecked coast to the Grampians and right across the Otways, this is ABC Ballarat and ABC Southwest Victoria.
2: It's 7:11. Good morning, Steve Martin here. ABC Ballarat, ABC Southwest Victoria. We're going to find out about a new residential alcohol clinic, which has opened up locally. And

0: website is the headline, Women Abandon Football Club After Sex Offenders Return. So that's the headline on the website for the article, and it does reference one of our local clubs. But you can have a read of that for yourself. The SMS I got says, how footy culture or education of what constitutes poor behaviour towards young women is not part of the roadmap's top priority speaks volumes. About how management wants to continue to sweep things under the carpet. That is one club, but you will get a sense of why I asked Jason about whether this roadmap looks at club culture as a result of their roadmap. So I'll leave that to you to read if it's something that you want to get your head around. 1300 303 468 and 0467 842 722. Next news is coming up at 7:30 this morning. 10 degrees, Ballarat, 8 in Daylesford, 13 for Colac, 11 for Maryborough, Ararat and Stawell, 12 in Hamilton and Mortlake, 14 for Portland and Warrnambool. Cloudy with a very high chance of showers, the chance of thunderstorm this afternoon and this evening. Damaging winds possible near the Otways, northerlies up to 50 k's. There is a severe weather warning, which also includes parts of the central forecast district for those severe winds. So that includes Ballarat and Bacchus Marsh down towards Meredith, probably not quite as far as Bannockburn, and just to the south of Daylesford. You get the details of that on the Weather Bureau's website. There's a sheep graziers warning for the southwest and central forecast districts as well. Now, if you're off to Melbourne, 14, Bendigo and Horsham, 13 for Horsham, 12 for Bendigo. Tomorrow, cloudy, very high chance of showers, chance of a thunderstorm in the southwest late in the morning, 14 to 15 degrees. Northerlies at 40 k's turning west-northwesterly. Then on Wednesday, very high chance of showers again, most likely morning and afternoon. Westerlies still up at around 40 kilometres an hour, 11 to 13 degrees on Wednesday and 11 to 14 on Thursday. Cloudy, high chance of showers. Westerly still getting up to around 30 kilometres an hour.
1: From Hamilton to Maryborough and across the southwest coast, this is ABC Ballarat and Southwest Victoria.
0: 7:15 is the time, 1300 303 468 and 0467. 842 722. Now, as I mentioned, there's a new residential alcohol rehab clinic that's just opened in Daylesford. Now, I had a look at stuff online, and it does appear to target clients who are perhaps at the more affluent end, but it does have a very interesting approach. People stay in this residential clinic for the week, but they're able to go home at weekends. One of those behind the clinic, which is called Reset My Future, is Graham Alford. By his own description, he also has a bit of an interesting tale. He's a former lawyer. He developed a drug and alcohol addiction. He went to prison three times, including for armed robbery. But he's also a published author and has been featured on Australian Story. And he's our guest this morning. Graham Alford, good morning and welcome.
2: Thank you very much for having me.
0: Let's start with the facility you've opened in Daylesford. Just the approach of this sounds a bit different to some of the other residential rehab clinics that are around.
2: Yeah, absolutely. It's an integrated model. So we integrate the client with their family and keep that contact happening. And there are lots of people who have an issue with either alcohol or a substance, but are still functioning. And, you know, they're working, so they can take a couple of weeks off, but well, 3 or 4 weeks off. But, you know, they've got contact with their family. I've been involved with the more traditional 28-day stays where it's a lockdown. And my view is the success rate's very poor. And one of the reasons is you're living in a bubble. When you come out, you know, it's shock, you're back to normal life. So our whole model is based on making it as normal as possible for our clients during the week. We go for walks, we go out, you can have your phone, you can have your mobile, your laptop, can't use them during a session. And we really focus on normalising your stay.
0: Right. I imagine the going home on weekends, it then shows that people have a certain responsibility for their own progress. They can't just rely on something being imposed on them.
2: Yeah, absolutely. Yeah. And then it also, I mean, we have a plan. We speak to each of the clients before they leave, and they've got a plan for the weekend. But one of the biggest issues coming out of a traditional rehab is you haven't been in a social situation, and when you get

0: it out, suddenly, you know, there's alcohol in the house, or you've got to go to a party or a birthday, and, you know, sheer terror can grip you as to how am I going to handle this. So they're the sort of collateral issues, apart from the actual substance issues, that we like to prepare clients for. So as when they do go out and function, and they do it on weekends, and there might be a family dinner or whatever, they get through that. So it becomes nowhere near as scary for them.
1: Hmm. Is it just alcohol, or is it alcohol and other drugs in terms of the residential rehab?
0: Alcohol, other drugs, including cocaine, ice, marijuana, and prescription medication for some. We don't take heroin addicts, and there's a reason for that. They need a far longer and more focused approach to get them back up and about.
1: Okay. So how many clients do you have in this facility at any one time?
0: Maximum eight.
1: Mm-hmm.
0: So we keep it low in numbers, so as they get a lot of personalised attention, and you know, we're able to have a lot of one-on-one sessions with them and work through the issues. So yeah, I don't like the big, 20, 30 bed facilities.
1: Yeah. So do you take, in terms of your presence in the community, is it a fairly low-key approach, Graham?
0: Very much so. We just fit in.
1: Mm. And are these people coming to you, are they self-referring, or are they referred by other members of the medical profession?
0: Almost inevitably by family members who ring up. My son, my daughter, my husband, my wife's got an issue. We go through how we deal with it and what we do. And we then speak to whoever the person was. And if we think they're suitable, I do the assessments. If I think they're going to be suitable, it's going to work for them, we bring them in. If I don't think it's going to be suitable for them, I can always recommend something else.
1: Mm. We're talking to Graham Alford from Reset My Future. Graham, how did you end up in this line of work? Because as I said that in that introduction, your life has taken quite an interesting path to get to this point. So how did you get to this?
0: As you said, I've written a couple of books, and I was on the speaking circuit for 20 years. And about 15 years ago, I'm thinking, what can I do for the rest of my life? And I knew all about AA and NA, because I've had a drink now for 43 years. And I thought, you know, I really do know a fair bit about alcohol and working with people to get them up and about. So I went back to school and did a diploma. And that was fascinating, sitting in a room with other people who you don't have to be your grandkids. And did a diploma. As part of that, I had to do 100 hours practical placement at a rehab in Melbourne. And I'm looking at what they're doing, and I'm thinking, this is archaic. So I spent 18 months researching rehabs in America. There's thousands of them over there. And what I noticed was there was nothing for people who were still functioning, to some degree.
1: Mm.
0: And didn't really need the traditional rehab. They needed to work on all the issues in their life, and obviously the substances. So that caused me to start Reset My Future.
1: Right. How many of these facilities do you have now?
0: Just the one. This is the first model of the integration with the family on weekends. I've been really keen to try this for 12 or 18 months, but finding the right location and the right size premises has taken a fair while. And we drove up to Dalston about 3 months ago now, and I saw the three properties, and I've just gone, bingo, this is perfect for what we want. I've been working with people with substance issues, and I've run retreats up in Bali for 4 or 5 years before COVID. So it's not my first rodeo in this area, but I'm really excited about what we've got. And, you know, we've only been going 3 weeks now, and already, you know, the clients say this is just great compared to other rehabs they've been in.
1: So is this an Australian first as well? I mean, from what you've said, it sounds like this sort of method is used very much in the US, but not so much here.
0: No, this isn't in the US either.
1: Okay.
0: I mean, this, to my knowledge, this is the first worldwide. I know of no other facility that's done this, because there's really only two models. There's what they call the 12-step facilitation model,
1: yep,
0: and then there's the psychological trauma-based model. In Australia, variations of the 12-step model account for about 90% of facilities, and the other 10% are generally trauma-based psychological counselling and working with people on their past traumas.
1: Be fascinating to see how it goes. Graeme, I'm going to have to keep going because we've got news and other bits and pieces we've got to get through. But lovely to chat. Thanks for your time this morning.
0: Thank you very much.
1: That is Graeme Alford, and it's with he's with Reset My Future. It's a drug and alcohol residential rehab centre that he's opened in Daylesford. Relatively small, and as Graeme explained, being low-key in the community, but it's there for the week and home for the weekend with a plan. As Graeme explained, it's not just in and out and off you go. It'll be interesting to see how it works over a period of time, and I guess how it sits within that community as well. I did say at the start, it does sound very much like it targets clients who are more affluent, so it's not public health service as such, but interesting to see being developed and trialled in our area. Just on 24 minutes past 7 o'clock, news is coming up at 7:30. To take over the next few weeks, 35 high school students from in and around Ballarat are sharing their stories via the takeover competition. One of those student winners is Toby. Toby bowls for the Superstars. It's a league of people with disabilities. Bowling with the Superstars has apparently helped him find his community and his spark. Here's Toby's story.
2: I will never forget the day I debuted in my 10-pin bowling team. I grabbed my lucky red, white and blue ball and stepped up to the lane. The ball rolled down fast and it crashed into all 10 pins. Strike! I can always count on my lucky ball to deliver when I need it most. Whenever I bowl a strike, I throw my arms up in the air and pump my fist to celebrate. It's my thing. Coming from a family of bowlers, I was excited to follow in Mum and Dad's footsteps. Now, I've been bowling for almost 8 years. Every Saturday, I go to my local alley and bowl with my friends. I bowl for the Superstars. We're part of a league for people with disabilities. When I started bowling, I was in the junior league, but some of the other kids there picked on me. They didn't understand that my brain works a little differently than theirs. I was diagnosed autistic when I was a child. I have always been good with numbers and scoring, but it's challenging doing things by myself. I also bowl a little differently. I basically hold the ball backwards, so the back of my hand faces the lane. Turns out, my nan used to bowl just the same, so I'm just like her. When I'm not tearing up the bowling lane, I'm usually singing. I love singing at home, but I'll immediately stop if my mum comes into the room. I get nervous singing in front of just a couple of people. I only sing

0: completely alone, or in front of a big audience. Having a crowd to cheer me on makes me feel confident. I recently sang a Benson Boone song at my school's community festival, and I performed it the best I ever had. I like to learn how to sing the national anthems of different countries too. I can sing the anthem for Canada, England, and even Germany. I learn by listening to the anthems over and over again on YouTube, and eventually I just pick up the words. I burst out randomly singing these national anthems alone in my room. When I leave school, I want to be a musician. But not before getting a high score of 200 in bowling and taking home the biggest trophy possible. Whether I'm competing on the lanes or performing on stage, I know my supportive friends and family will be by my side. And when things get tough, I know I can always sing to feel better.
1: That is TakeOver Ballarat winner Toby, and you can check out all of the winning stories if you have a look at abc.net.au/takeover. It's 2 minutes to the news at 7:30. 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

0: It's the Lars, the time 7:30.
1: Good morning, this is ABC, Ballarat, Bendigo and Southwest Victoria News. I'm Charlotte Wilkes. Police are investigating a crash that claimed the life of a 61-year-old woman in central Ballarat, Coco Veldkamp reports.
2: Emergency services were called to the intersection of Creswick Road and MacArthur Street at about 6:30 on Friday night following reports of a two-car crash. One of the drivers, a 61-year-old Ballarat woman, was treated at the scene by emergency services but could not be revived. The occupants of the other vehicle were not seriously injured. Police say they are investigating the circumstances of the crash and are urging any witnesses to come forward. A report will be prepared by the coroner.
1: Police have arrested a man after he crashed his car into a home while four times over the legal alcohol limit in Ballarat at the weekend. Authorities say they were called to the scene at Albert Street in Sebastopol at 3 o'clock on Saturday afternoon, where the man's car had reversed into a home. A 79-year-old woman was inside the property at the time. She was taken to hospital with minor injuries. The 63-year-old Sebastopol man is expected to be charged on summons with drink driving offences.

0: And 2 months of free public transport in Victoria is over as of today, with fares for adults now moving to half price until the end of the year. But the Public Transport Users Association is questioning whether the state government should keep half price fares as the new normal. Association spokesperson Daniel Bowen says public transport fares in Victoria are high compared to many other places.
1: We know that, for instance, short distance fares are high by international standards and national standards. So cutting the fares by half does make it more affordable.
0: A coroner has found the death of a baby after a home birth went wrong in central Victoria could have been avoided. Anna McGuinness reports.
2: The baby, who can only be identified as Baby R, died from perinatal hypoxia in August 2022 after delivery by emergency caesarean at Bendigo Hospital. After a week-long inquest last year, coroner Dimitri Dubrow delivered her findings on Friday that a transfer to hospital hours earlier could have prevented the baby's death. Ms. Dubrow found the private midwives provided deficient care during labour and Baby R's mother was not suitable for a home birth. In a statement, Baby R's family said they will carry his loss for the rest of their lives.
0: Corangamite Shire Council is budgeting an additional $500,000 for fuel during the next financial year as a buffer in the midst of volatile fuel prices. Jean Bell has more.
3: Corangamite Shire Mayor Kate Makin says since the Middle East conflict, the council has seen its fuel bill increase by $180,000. The council's draft 2026-2027 budget includes an extra $500,000 for further price jumps. It also includes a rates increase of 2.75%, the maximum allowed under the state government's rate cap. $19 million is allocated for capital works, including almost $10 million for road upgrades. Mayor Makin says the budget aims to maintain services and invest in infrastructure despite a difficult financial environment. The budget is open for public consultation until June 9th.
0: Ripon MP Martha Haylett has called for a decision to close Loddonshire's last Catholic primary school to be reversed. Catholic Education Sandhurst has announced it will shut St Mary's Primary School in Inglewood at the end of the year, citing declining enrolment numbers with 13 students this year. Ms Haylett says the government invested nearly $500,000 in upgrades to the school in 2022, a sign of confidence in its future.
4: My fear as well is that it actually means that some families will leave the Loddonshire altogether and move over to Bendigo or move to other communities, which is not what we want in our rural communities. We want to keep them strong and thriving. We don't want them to go backwards.
0: Police are making inquiries after four cyclists had their tyres punctured by commercial staples while riding in southwest Victoria last week. Authorities say they're aware of the staples found on Wongoom Road, northeast of Warrnambool, last Tuesday. The road is part of a popular cycling route in the Warrnambool area, but has been criticised by drivers who feel the cyclists are a hazard on the narrow road. Police say the investigation is ongoing. And now to the weather. There's a severe weather warning for damaging winds for parts of central, west and southwest forecast districts. Ballarat 10, Bendigo 12 and Warrnambool 14. ABC News.
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6: 25 to 8. We'll find out what's coming up on AM in just a little bit. And then we are going to head off to Port Fairy because Port Fairy has entered into Australia's Top Tourism Town Awards. I think they're at the last bit of this. So we will hear from the Mayor of the Moyen Shire, who spoke to the ABC on Friday. We'll get to that in just a little bit. 1300 303 468 and 0467 842 722. If you're heading to the station this morning, Ballarat Line, no live disruption, so looks all good at this point of the morning. It's been that way all morning. On the Geelong Line, there's a 6:27 Warrnambool to Southern Cross service delayed by 22 minutes due to an earlier delay. Didn't tell me about the earlier delay, and it says we're sorry for the delay. So that's just popped up on the V-Line website. Bendigo Line trains are okay. On the highways, the Western Highway is pretty good for the most part, from Horsham through to Ballarat and on towards the city. Still, once you get out of Melton, moderate congestion past Leakes Road and then light stuff down to the Hopkins Road interchange. So it's that usual sort of interruptions to the clear run. It's a little bit slower now on the Deer Park bypass getting down to the Robinsons Road merge. Once you get past that, it's okay. The Ring Road

0: light congestion. The West Gate's actually a pretty good run. The city side, not so great. There's been a collision or not far before you get off to head in towards South Wharf. So that's got traffic banked back pretty much all the way to those first service centres as you come off the bridge. So it's a slow run in at the moment. On the Princes Freeway, it has been a bit slow around Williams Landing all morning. That continues. It does clear by Laverton North, though. West to Warrnambool is fine. Further west to Portland, even better. And the Midland Highway seems to be running pretty well this morning. So let's go to the Weather Bureau. Denver Richter is our forecaster at the Bureau. Denver, good morning to you.
1: Good morning, and a first day of winter really bringing the wintry goods this morning as well. So you did mention it, I believe, but we, at least someone did, we do have that severe weather warning out for damaging winds for the central ranges and also the south of the Otways slopes for today. So there's winds 50 to 60 kilometres an hour with gusts up to 90 kilometres an hour. These are our damaging wind thresholds. So one to be aware of. This includes areas like Trentham, and it looks like Ballarat has even managed to scrape in there. So could see some windy and gusty conditions today.
0: Rightio. Okay. Temperatures for today only just scraping into double figures for most areas too.
1: Yeah, so remaining pretty cool today, definitely on the cooler side of mild. Ballarat 10 degrees today, Ararat, Stawell and Maryborough 11, Colac and Cape Otway 13, Mortlake 12 degrees, and for the southwest, Warrnambool 14 today, Port Ferry 15, Portland 14, Casterton 13 degrees, Hamilton 12, Mortlake, oh, I think I've loaded them twice there, Colac 13.
0: Rightio. What's coming in the next few days, Denver?
1: So we are having showery conditions building later today, and we could see broadly a few millimetres out of that, possibly even into the double digits if some more showery cover conditions build up. We do have thunderstorms possible about the southwest, particularly in western areas today and into tomorrow as well, possibly reaching as far as the Cape Otway, but that remains to be seen. We'll see what happens with that low pressure system moving through. Those showers are going to remain tomorrow. Still a fair bit of moisture around, so definitely a few millimetres broadly and double digits again possible tomorrow before we see an easing trend during Wednesday and into Thursday and Friday. So those showers easing later into the week before reaching more settled conditions by Sunday.
0: Rightio. Denver, have a great day and enjoy the first day of winter.
1: You too.
0: Denver Richter, our duty forecaster at the Weather Bureau.
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0: Now, just on the SMS, last week, Mick from Burra, I think it was last week, Mick from Burrabeet sent me a photo of the sunrise, which I think I described at the time being of biblical proportions. Had the cloud, had the sun with a beam of light coming through the shore in the foreground. And he says, morning, Steve. I was going to leave it as a mic drop after that last photo, but I couldn't help myself. So he sent me another one. And not as spectacular, Mick, but still it's pretty good. So thank you for that. I do enjoy your sunrise photos. And there was another one that popped in, if I can just find it in amongst some of these ones, from Betty. Just talking about how a lot of towns have a lot of alcoholics. Betty says, you should have said how brave those are that take the step to get some help. So thank you, Betty, for your SMS this morning as well. 1300 303 468 and 0467 842 722. Let's talk sport as we do on a Monday. David Brio is a sports writer and journalist and with us. David, good morning.
3: Good morning, Steve.
0: On the screen in front of me, David, it says cricket. Now, it is the first day of winter. It's not the thing we normally talk about, so let's talk cricket.
3: Yeah, look, I thought I'd throw this in as our top talking point after the weekend. It's about Ballarat's number one cricket export over the past decade, Matt Short. Now, he's been going through changes in his career. Everyone will know he's an Australian cricketer. He's a star for the South Australian, the Adelaide team in the 2020 competition, the Big Bash. And he has, in recent times, he's moved to Queensland now. He's left Victoria and he rejected a Victorian cricket contract and he got dropped. He lost his Australian contract, but he's still on the periphery of Australian selection. And he played in the opening one-day international against Pakistan at the weekend, more or less as a fill-in because a lot of our number one, our first priority players have been unavailable for various reasons, injury and EPL, IPL. And he made 55 opening. So he was one of only about two batsmen that really stood up on a slow wicket. So by doing that, Short's thrown his hat back in the ring, throwing it at the selectors, saying, look, don't forget about me. I'm here. He made 55 of 77 balls in a loss, as I say, where some of the big names failed dismally. So fingers crossed that he can do that again and just keep his name to the forefront. He's not in the touring side for Bangladesh coming up. But he plays a lot of one-day cricket, white ball cricket around the world. He's just come off an IPL contract. And I just thought, yeah, worth a discussion point there with Matt Short. Still well and truly, a candidate for Australian selection. And that's where he's putting his priority at the moment. He wants to play as much white ball cricket internationally and for Australia as possible. So he's a favourite son of Ballarat, and it's one that sometimes we forget about.
0: Right, yeah. I did see the cricket, that particular match, making a bit of news. Is it a one-day... What's the competition? Is it just part of a tour?
3: It's a one-day. They're warming... they're getting ready for World Cups and all
0: right,
3: the rest
0: of
3: it. So it's not... At the moment, it's not 2020. This is a 50-over competition in which we the Australians lost the first one in that series. So, So now the IPL's done and dusted. They'll get into more of the international cricket as far as the countries go.
0: All right.
3: So there you go.
0: Let's head back home. Where are we going to start?
3: Winter. Mm-hmm. All right. Let's go to the for number two. Let's go to the Ballarat Football Netball League, where both Sebastopol and East Point had crucial wins at the weekend. Now, Sebastopol, they defeated North Ballarat at the top of the table clash by 59 points to go back to the top of the ladder. While East Point's been struggling, they breathed some new life into their season with a four-point win over Premiership contender Melton. So that's it's only their second win, but important. But the question now... big question in the BFNL is, is Sebastopol now rightly the premiership favourite? I think they're certainly the team to beat now, but we're only at the halfway point. Too early to be too bold in our predictions, but they're doing everything right. Of course, Sebastopol is the team that hasn't won a premiership in that competition yet over all those years. They've been very close. And but they just haven't quite cracked it. So is this year the year of the Borough? They say doing everything right, but there's still the spectre of teams like Melton, North Ballarat, who they beat again, and particularly Darley, who just tend to, they know when to win, and it's not the time necessarily to be making big statements now. So watch on Sebastopol, though. They're getting very excited down there. Let's move to the Central Highlands football. And the shock of the season so far was Warborough producing a real surprise with an upset win over Springbank, who's Springbank's right up at the pointy end. They're doing really well this season. They can be a contender, but not on that sort of form. Warborough getting the points by 13 points. Great result for the Roos. They're battling. They're improving. But improving doesn't always turn into wins. So they did a great job. Daylesford, they beat Skipton in a rematch of Premiership battle. So, they got the job done there. And Bungaree and Learmonth continued on their winning way and topped the ladder. So quickly, Steve, Bungaree on top, unbeaten. Learmonth second, unbeaten, followed by Daylesford and Gordon, and then Springbank, Dunstown, Skipton, and Carnham Linton.
0: Right, yeah, and there's still a bye in that system, I can see, because...
3: Yeah, there's byes. Yeah. And this weekend, long weekend, the whole competition has a break. The byes, it's always a bye situation right through. So the key thing is both teams at the top are undefeated.
0: Rightio.
3: So that's where we sit there. Okay, Ballarat Football Netball League. In the netball. Not a lot to get excited about there. The Sunbury had a great battle with Lakelinda either one by just four, but it was a predictable round. Daly's unbeaten, as is North Ballarat, and Sunbury, Lakelinda, Bacchus Marsh and Ballarat make up the top six there. And in the Central Highlands A-grade netball, we don't see many days where there's many close results, but there was a bit of an exception at the weekend. So Bunyong beat Balland by one goal. Gordon beat Beaufort by one goal. And Dunstan beat Rokeby Corindap by just three goals. So that's a bit of a change. Hepburn unbeaten on top from Learmonth, Dalesford, Springbank, Beaufort, Gordon, Bungaree and Dunstan. So that's the Ballarat roundup. As I said, no Central Highlands this weekend, but Ballarat, because they had a bye with the Interleague, they will play through and play a long weekend. And we better not forget our South West listeners. I don't know a lot about the competition down there, but all the results looked fairly predictable at the weekend. It was round seven in the Hampden Football League. Mm-hmm. And what do we got? We've got North Warrnambool on top. They're the only undefeated team, as people will be well aware down there. And they're a game clear of Koroit and Terang Mortlake. And then follows the likes of South Warrnambool and Warrnambool, and followed by Portland. So with Hamilton on the same points there. So a bit tight in the middle. At the moment, it is North Warrnambool making all the pace there. And do they play this weekend, Steve?
0: I don't know.
3: Yes, they do.
0: Yes, they do. Okay.
3: Yeah, though, again, they had a break with the Interleague clash against the Ballarat League. So, they will kick on and play on the Saturday, then give people Sunday, Monday to do something on their days off.
0: Rightio. David.
3: There you go.
0: Thank you. Have a great day and a good week.
3: Good on you. We'll catch you in a couple of weeks, I guess.
0: Yeah, indeed. No worries. Thanks, David.
3: Thank you.
0: David Brio, sports writer and journalist, runs through sport with us on a Monday morning. It's 11 minutes to the news at 8. After that, News AM.
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5: Hello, Barbara Miller here. Frustrations over cost of living pressures thrust one nation into the political mainstream, overtaking Labour as Australia's most popular political party. Housing prices flatline in the first snapshot since the Reserve Bank hiked interest rates, and Jim Chalmers announced his controversial tax reforms. And are we failing to protect our kids from the damaging effects of the sun?
6: So it's time for us to move away from this notion of personal responsibility when it comes to skin cancer prevention and sun protection in our children.
5: Join me for those stories soon on AM.
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0: 1300 303 468 and 0467 842 722 is our number on the SMS or the talkback lines. Port Fairy has entered into Australia's top tourism town awards. I saw a social media post over the weekend from the mayor of Des Moines Shire encouraging people to get involved with this because voting is open for the 2026. Top Tourism Awards, and Port Fairy is one of the finalists. So the awards celebrate regional tourism. With that public vote, Moyne Shire Council of Port Fairy are forward in the small town category. Violet Storm spoke with the Moyne Shire Mayor, Jordan Lockett, late last week, and this is what the Mayor had to say about the vote. Well, I'm not sure that that's actually quite the right recording, so I'll see how I go with that. I'll see if I can get that back in just a minute or two.

0: The song is always on my mind. It is the Pet Shop Boys, and this is ABC Ballarat 107.9 FM. 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
0: News is coming up shortly, and AM, of course, will follow. We'll resume after 8:30 this morning. Now, I'm going to try again to give you or bring you that piece from Councillor Jordan Lockett, who is the Mayor of the Moyneshire, because Port Fairy has made it into the finals of the Australia's Top Small Tourism Town category for the Top Tourism Town Awards. And they've done well before in this, as you will hear, but the Mayor, well, is spruiking the town's advantages, but also this is all based on a public vote. He had a chat to Violette Storm last week, and here's a bit of what the Mayor had to say.
4: I think we've got a great chance. You've got to go into these things confident. This is where we need the community support to vote for Port Fairy. So, yeah, we're calling upon people all across the state, across the country, vote for us because, yeah, it's not just the local people. Obviously, it's a privilege to live there, but the folky and the summertime people come to Port Fairy all year round. So, yeah, we're calling upon those people to help us take out the gold.
5: Do you think it's things like the folk festival and the beauty that makes it a good competitor?
4: Absolutely, yeah. The folky's a massive draw card, but the natural landscapes, I think being, you know, pretty much surrounded by ocean, having a

0: river flowing through the town, the historic nature with 52 state trustee, you know, heritage listed houses, and the rich kind of, yeah, history of the town, the community feel, festivals all year round. Yeah, it's a, there's always something happening, but it's also a quiet kind of relaxing place as well. It doesn't get too overwhelmed. Obviously at Fokey in summer it's pretty busy, but for most of the year it's pretty chilled as well.
1: Yeah. Have you ever entered before?
0: I believe we got silver last year.
1: Right.
0: So, you know, it's our turn for gold, I feel. Obviously, there's 89 localities across Moyne, which, you know, make it up. And we're bigger than Bali. So there's, you know, that, I think that's one of the great things, you know, about Port Fairy as well. You've got the Koroit little village, you know, the Irish heritage. They've just had their 30th Irish festival as well. Budgebin, MacArthur, just out the road. So there's a lot of... there's a lot to do within Port Fairy.
1: And what about other towns outside of Moyne? Do you think there's any others that you're particularly scared could be a threat to Port Fairy's potential win?
0: Not quietly confident. But, of course, it's tricky, these things, because, you know, there's so many great towns across, you know, this great country. But, you know, it would be a wonderful thing for Port Fairy to win. But, yes, of course, there's many other great places across the country.
1: Yeah. And being a competition about being a tourist town, do you think that it would bring more tourism to the area?
0: You know, that's the thing. It's not one. It's Port Fairy itself has won, you know, a fair few different awards. In 2012, I believe, it was voted, you know, most livable community on earth under 20,000. So, you know, it's not the first time it's been nominated for different awards. So, you know, we're really proud and love our quaint little fishing village.
1: And it's based on a public vote. Have all the residents in the town been rallying people to try and vote for Port Fairy?
0: Yeah, for sure. And I think that's the thing. Most, you know, most little towns love where they live, but yeah, particularly in Port Fairy as well. So, you know, people that live there, but yeah, people that love going there hopefully get around it and vote as well.
2: So that is the Mayor of the Moyne Shire, Councillor Jordan Lockett. And I was just looking at the list that is up there on the Victorian Tourism Industry Council's website. And there's the top tourism town, so population over 5, small tourism town, population between 1,500 and 5,000, and the tiny tourism town, so that's under 1,500. There's a few local communities in there. Avoca is in the running. Ballarat is in there. Camperdown, I noticed as well. Dunkeld has made it into the finals. Port Fairy, we know. Port Campbell is also in there. And I think that makes up most of them. So there's a few local communities involved. Just if you just search for top tourism towns and VTIC, something along those lines, you'll find it fairly easily. News is coming up at 8. Just a reminder, there is a severe weather warning for parts of the Central Highlands and the Otways for damaging winds. There's a sheep graziers warning current for today as well. 10 Ballarat, 8 for Daylesford, 13 Colac, 11 Maryborough, Ararat and Stawell, 12 Hamilton and Mortlake, and 14 for Portland and Warrnambool today. I'll be back at 8:30. It's time for News and AM, 8 o'clock.
3: ABC News with Mary MacDonald. Good morning. A 3-year-old boy has died and his father is in hospital with serious burns after a house fire in Melbourne's southwest. Stephanie Ferrier is at the scene.
4: The grandmother of the victim has described the 3-year-old as a bubbly little boy who was happy all the time. He died along with two family dogs after flames engulfed his Newbury Street home in Werribee just after midnight. She says his 11-year-old brother managed to jump out a window to safety and the father was treated for serious burns by paramedics. Firefighters took an hour to control the blaze and crews are still here monitoring for hotspots, while a specialist arson chemist will examine the scene to determine the cause, although the fire is not believed to be suspicious.
3: Former Liberal Prime Minister Tony Abbott is refusing to say whether he believes Pauline Hanson could take up the country's top job. One Nation is now the most popular party in Australia, according to a new Redbridge survey conducted for the Australian Financial Review. The coalition is ranked third with 20% of the primary vote. Speaking on Channel 9, Mr Abbott, who took up the role of Federal Liberal Party president over the weekend, wouldn't be drawn on whether he thinks Senator Hanson could become Prime Minister.
5: Look, I'm not into disparaging someone who has been around and

0: has shown a lot of resilience and consistency over the years.
1: The Melbourne Fringe Festival Board has rejected a call to reduce fees charged to artists who argue the cost of putting on a show is too great. An open letter to Melbourne Fringe, which has now amassed 580 signatures from artists, producers, techs and others, asked festival organisers to give artists a fair cut. The letter to the organisers asked for the venue cut at festival-managed venues to be reduced back to 30% of each ticket sale after it was raised to 35%. Award-winning comedian and Fringe performer Andy Ballack says it's becoming unaffordable to put on a show.
2: I know that the thinking behind it is that it'll have a trickle-down effect to punters. But what Fringe have done in that is passed on all of the risk to the artist.
1: Festival management says the existing pay system levels the playing field for all artists by subsidising the less popular acts, but it's talking with the arts union about future models. Police are investigating after a car crashed into a shop front in Melbourne's Inner North overnight. The building was substantially damaged, with the car leaving the scene before police arrived. Authorities are investigating the incident and attempting to locate the vehicle. Police do not believe the offenders entered the shop. Rescue workers in Laos say heavy rains are threatening the search for two men who have been trapped in a half-flooded cave for more than a week. The pair had been among a group of seven who entered the cave to look for gold. The others have since been freed. A Finnish diver, one of the first international rescuers to arrive at the site, says rains have filled the cave up to the second chamber, preventing divers from entering until pumps can lower the water level. There were 780 arrests and more than 200 people injured during clashes with French police after Paris Saint-Germain won soccer's Champions League final on the weekend. Europe correspondent Mazoe Fort reports.
3: 219 people were injured and 8 remain in a serious condition after police and football fans clashed in Paris. Footage shows flares being set off, electric bikes burning and revellers smashing the glass of at least one shop front. Police fired tear gas to disperse crowds in the city centre. The fans had been celebrating Paris Saint-Germain's Champions League victory over Arsenal. In London, Arsenal instead celebrated winning the English Premier League for the first time in 22 years. Tens of thousands of fans cheered players during a victory parade through North London.
1: In tennis, Ukraine's Marta Kostyuk has beaten world number 3 Iga Swiatek to move into the quarterfinals of the French Open at Roland Garros. The world number 15 won 7-5, 6-1, while Alina Svitolina, Mira Andreeva and Sorana Kostaya are also through. Second seed Alexander Zverev is into the men's final 8 with a 7-6, 6-4, 6-1 victory over Jesper Dion. To the weather now, and there's a severe weather warning for damaging winds in parts of the central east Gippsland, north central, northeast, west and south Gippsland and southwest districts for this afternoon. For the state, showers and areas of rain developing in the west and about the ranges, gradually extending throughout. Possible thunderstorms in the west and north. For Melbourne, cloudy, the very high chance of showers, most likely during the afternoon and evening. Damaging winds possible, with a top today of 14 degrees. Tomorrow, showers and wind easing 17. Right now in Melbourne, it's 8 degrees. ABC News.
4: Good morning and welcome to AM. I'm Barbara Miller coming to you from Gadigal Land in Sydney. Today, Israel seizes a strategic castle in southern Lebanon. Housing prices flatline in the first attack shot since a rate rise and the budget. And are we failing to protect our children from the damaging effects of the sun?
5: So it's time for us to move away from this notion of personal responsibility when it comes to skin cancer prevention and sun protection in our children.
4: But first, it's grim reading for the government and the coalition this morning. A major post-budget poll has found a surge in support for One Nation, with the party overtaking Labour in primary support and its leader, Pauline Hanson, ahead of Anthony Albanese as preferred Prime Minister. As for the coalition, the pollsters are predicting that come next election, One Nation will be the official opposition. Here's political reporter Lexi Junowick.
6: Pauline Hanson as PM. It's an idea the One Nation leader pondered on Sky News yesterday.
7: Do I want to be Prime Minister?
8: Mm-hmm.
7: Well, I'll tell you what, I won't knock the job, Andrew, because I believe that I have the ability to do it. I'm not going to underestimate myself or say, no, I can't do it.
6: Now a fresh opinion poll from the Australian Financial Review. Redbridge

0: that I have the ability to do it. I'm not going to underestimate myself or say, no, I can't do it.
1: Now a fresh opinion poll from the Australian Financial Review, Redbridge Group and Accent Research that surveyed around 1,000 Australian voters shows the One Nation leader has overtaken Anthony Albanese as preferred Prime Minister among Generation X voters, those born between the mid-1960s and 1980. And, for the first time, primary support for her minor party has jumped ahead of Labor and others.
2: We are definitely living for a transitional period in our democracy. There's no question about that.
1: Cos Samaras is director at Redbridge Group.
2: If you're voting for One Nation, you clearly are not a fan of the government. But if you're planning to vote Labor or Greens, and I might say with the Greens, positive 17 for Albanese, negative 79 for Hanson. So again, we're looking at a very polarised electorate.
1: Mr Samaras, a former Labor strategist, says Mr Albanese remains preferred PM among all voters surveyed, but his popularity has slid post-budget.
2: Australians' now response to the budget was not necessarily whether the government's doing a good job or the opposition's response is great. It's more, well, all I've heard post-budget is these two major parties, or traditional major parties, bickering amongst each other whilst I'm struggling to pay the bills.
1: Mm.
2: And the consequences of that is people are moving to One Nation and to other parties as well.
1: The government is sticking with its overhaul of the capital gains tax and negative gearing, with the first tranche of tax reform legislation now being scrutinised by a snap Senate inquiry.
3: It's not just about the housing market. This is about the sort of country that we want to be. Do we want to be a country where ordinary people can aspire to their own home? Our government believes that we do want to be that, and that's what we're focused on.
1: Housing Minister Claire O'Neill says consultation with startups and small businesses on any potential CGT carve-outs continues, amid concern from the sectors the changes could harm investment and productivity. Ms O'Neill says negotiations won't be driven by a political timeline.
3: Look, it's important that this gets resolved speedily, and that's what the government's working towards.
1: Keen to counter criticism that her party has no viable policy offering, the past week has seen Pauline Hanson put forward a proposal to limit negative gearing to a maximum of two properties. She says a pitch for a greater tax system shake-up is under development and will be costed ahead of the next election, but for now is staying coy on further details.
0: I think we need to overhaul the whole taxation system. I'm not telling you now what I'm going to do, but this is something I am seriously looking at.
1: As for whether One Nation's popularity could grow further, Cos Samaras says the ceiling for One Nation support is nearing, but the next federal election will likely see it replace the Coalition as official opposition party.
2: We as pollsters are waiting for that next election to come and go so we can start reporting the two-party preferred vote as cleanly between Labor and One Nation. Because right now, if we were to be honest with ourselves, that's what the contest is all about. The Liberal Party and the Coalition in general are running third, they're running a deep third, and we are only reporting them in a two-party preferred perspective because they still have presence in the Parliament. When that changes, and if that changes, we will start actually reporting our polling numbers very differently.
4: That's Cos Samaras ending that report by Lexi Junawik. And the former Prime Minister and newly installed Liberal Party President Tony Abbott has reacted to that poll, telling the Nine Network he's focused on defeating Labor, not One Nation.
5: My job is to not fight on the right, so to speak. My job is to ensure all of us are focused on getting rid of an absolutely terrible government.
4: Tony Abbott there. The first detailed snapshot of the housing market since the latest interest rate rise and the tax reforms announced in the federal budget has been released. The totality data shows national home values flatlining, with Sydney and Melbourne leading the downturn. Other capitals are still recording growth, but momentum is slowing. Totality's research director is Tim Lawless.
6: The headline number is an absolute donut. We saw housing values flat in the month of May nationally, but a lot of diversity under the surface there. We're seeing markets like Sydney and Melbourne leading a down cycle. So both those markets were down nearly 1% over the month. Sydney was down 0.9%, Melbourne down 0.8%. continuing a run of weakness over the past 6 months for both of those markets, which peaked back in November.

0: And the mid-sized capitals are still rising in value very quickly, but their growth rates have halved since late last year as well. So overall, very much a broad-based easing, albeit with some diversity across the markets.
1: And that's in terms of value. What about sales?
0: Well, sales are also starting to tail off now. If you look at, again, a macro view on how many home sales there were over the past 3 months, that was tracking about 2.2% lower than at the same time last year, roughly about 4.1% above the previous five-year average. But again, it's a story about weakness in Sydney and Melbourne. Both those markets saw the number of home sales over the past 3 months down about 15% on where they were a year ago. So it does look like buyers are starting to become more reluctant to participate in the market, partly due to high interest rates, but also, you know, very low sentiment is probably playing a role here as well.
1: Overall, though, the results look similar to those from April. Does that suggest we're not yet seeing any impact from the negative gearing and capital gains tax discount changes announced in the federal budget?
0: I think it'll take some time for that to flow through, given it was only a few weeks ago. We can probably see it more clearly in things like auction clearance rates, which tend to be, they're refreshed weekly. And we can see the clearance rates over the weekend were the lowest since April of 2020. So just when COVID was becoming.

0: having some resilience. Most of that strength is coming out of WA. So we saw a 1.9% month-on-month growth rate across regional Western Australia. And the key markets there that are really driving that strength are around Bunbury, Geraldton, Albany. So generally regional, loosely described as lifestyle markets. But also some of the mining regions have really picked up as well, probably on the back of just a scarcity of supply and generally strong economic conditions in those markets.
1: And what's the picture as regards the rental market?
0: Well, the rental market is unfortunately for renters tightening further. We saw the vacancy rate nationally drop back to 1.5%, which is on par with record lows that we saw a couple of years ago. And rents are still rising. So the last 12 months, we've seen rents rise by nearly 6%. So that's reaccelerating at the moment. So unfortunately for renters, it does look like supply is going to remain quite tight. And at a time when we're already seeing renters dedicating about a third of their pre-tax incomes to paying rent, the market's tightening even further. So, unfortunately for renters, between a rock and a hard place.
1: And what does your crystal ball tell you about next month?
0: Well, I think we should expect some further weakening from here. The downside pressures on housing markets are quite varied. There's high interest rates, very low levels of confidence. Of course, we've seen population growth largely normalise, and now we have the downside impact of the budget hand down, which is likely to see investors pull back pretty hard as well. So I think we're probably the very early stages of what could be a more pronounced down cycle for Australian housing.
1: That's Tim Lawless, Research Director at Cotality. Allegations of brutal assaults being covered up and a culture of impunity. A Four Coroners investigation has uncovered serious concerns about the conduct of police in New South Wales. Tonight's program also raises questions about what the public is entitled to know about cops found to be committing crimes. Dylan Welch reports.
2: Oi!
3: Oi!
2: Mate!
3: Going home anyway!
2: Mate!
4: Oi!
2: Stop!
4: Stop!
2: Mate!
4: Stop! Mate!
5: This is the beginning of a long and violent night for Brad Kelson. He's in the middle of a shouting match with another man near a pub in Blacktown in late 2021. But it's not Mr. Kelson or the other man who are going to get violent.
6: Oi! Get him in handcuffs now.
5: That's leading Senior Constable Mark Davis. Within hours, Brad Kelson will have 10 to 12 fractured ribs and a punctured lung, and Senior Constable Mark Davis will be accused of a brutal assault. But it's the response by New South Wales Police to that assault that raises more serious questions about the police system of investigating its own.
7: Police investigating police has been proven to be an ineffective system. It doesn't work.
5: That's police integrity expert Professor Tim Prensler. He says trust in police in Australia has dropped because of the way agencies investigate allegations of misconduct against their own. According to New South Wales Police's own figures, the number of complaints about officers by the public has increased by nearly 70% in the 10 years to 2025, from 3,130 to 5,248.
7: Usually there is some substance to their complaint. So complaints are a very important indicator of police misconduct.
5: Back in Blacktown, Kelson's been thrown into a police truck. He's taken back to Blacktown Station, where police intend to charge him with assaulting his partner outside the pub. Security cameras at the station capture what happens next. Kelson argues with Senior Constable Davis and then reaches out and touches the officer's body-worn camera. Davis, twice Kelson's weight, flings him to the ground and pushes him into a nearby cell. Kelson refuses to go in, and in the ensuing struggle, Davis knees him five times. Lawyer Hayley Lee acted for Kelson in his legal suit against the police.
8: How brazen that conduct was. It was within the view of the cameras in the custody room. It was committed in full view of his peers, and he was assured as to his position because of the culture in that organisation that there weren't going to be any consequences.
5: The officers then charged Kelson with assaulting them, though the charges were thrown out in court. The magistrate in that hearing also found that Senior Constable Davis had lied on the stand about whether he copied the statement of a colleague. Despite that, the New South Wales Police Force said it had cleared him of excessive force and dishonesty, but found that he had engaged in misconduct and faced some managerial action. The police would neither say what the misconduct

0: conduct was, nor what management action he faced. Senior Constable Mark Davis remains a New South Wales police officer.
1: That's Dylan Welch, and you can hear more of Dylan's report tonight on Four Corners on ABC TV or on iView. You're listening to AM, where it's just coming up to 19 minutes past eight. Israel's military has captured the strategic Beaufort Castle on a mountaintop in southern Lebanon in what marks its deepest incursion into the country in more than two decades. IDF ground forces are also now pushing north of the previous demarcation line of the Litani River in their pursuit of alleged Hezbollah targets. The developments threaten to further complicate negotiations between the United States and Iran, as Bridget Fitzgerald reports.
2: Smoke rises over the city of Nabatea in southern Lebanon as fighting intensifies in the region. Nearby, an Israeli flag has been raised at the 900-year-old Beaufort Castle, a strategic Crusade-era fortress that looks out over southern Lebanon and northern Israel. It signifies the Israeli military's deepest incursion into Lebanon in 26 years. Israel's Defence Minister, Israel Katz, wrote on social media that his country will retain the site as part of its military security zone in southern Lebanon. Israel and the Iran-backed militia group Hezbollah, which operates out of Lebanon, have been locked in this latest conflict since the 2nd of March. Hezbollah ramped up its attacks in towns and villages in northern Israel over the weekend, forcing the closure of schools and businesses. Israel's Prime Minister, Benjamin Netanyahu.
3: I instructed the IDF to expand the manoeuvre in Lebanon. Our forces crossed the Litani. They seized controlled areas. They occupied the Beaufort Ridge. And now my instruction is to deepen and expand our grip on the places that were under Hezbollah's control.
2: The escalation in conflict between Israel and Hezbollah could threaten peace talks between Iran and the United States. Iran has previously stated any ceasefire must include Lebanon. Iran's Foreign Minister Abbas Araghchi said on Sunday that negotiations are ongoing.
4: The talks and exchanges of messages are ongoing, and until they reach a clear outcome, it's not possible to judge them. Everything being said at this stage, the speculation and conjecture that is circulating should, in my view, be disregarded until matters become definitive.
2: US Secretary of State Pete Hegseth says the United States is prepared to restart attacks on Iran if a deal can't be reached, while Iranian state TV has reported Tehran's top negotiator, Parliamentary Speaker Mohammad Bagher Khalibaf, as saying there'll be no deal until Iran can guarantee the rights of its people.
5: On the diplomatic front, we have absolutely no trust in the enemy's words and promises. Until we are certain that the rights of the Iranian people have been secured, we will not approve any agreement.
2: The Lebanese government says more than 3,300 people have died in Israeli strikes since March, and more than 1 million people have been displaced.
1: That's Bridget Fitzgerald. Australia will no longer receive two second-hand and one new nuclear-powered submarine from the US under the AUKUS deal. Under changes announced on the sidelines of the Shangri-La Security Summit in Singapore at the weekend, all three Virginia-class subs will be second-hand. Defence Minister Richard Marles is selling the changes as a way of simplifying the defence pact arrangements. But the announcement, in the face of significant production backlogs at US shipyards, has raised concerns that Australia is being shortchanged. Kimberly Price reports.
6: An island country such as Australia is digitally connected to the rest of the world through an expensive and complicated network of undersea cables, which are vulnerable to sabotage. Now, the military partnership of Australia, the United Kingdom and the United States, known as AUKUS, is developing a system of surveillance vessels to protect these networks. US Defence Secretary Pete Hegseth was in Singapore for the announcement.
7: We're pleased to announce the first AUKUS Pillar 2 signature project, focused on fielding advanced, uncrewed, undersea vehicles, or UUVs.
6: Also called undersea drones, UUVs are a key part of AUKUS. From next year, the new technology will enhance their ability to detect threats and control them from land. Underwater warfare is increasingly common. Russia is believed to be responsible for 3 disturbances in the Baltic Sea. 5 Taiwan Strait cables were also damaged in the past 18 months, allegedly by China. Australia's Defence Minister Richard Marles says seabeds are becoming battlegrounds.
8: We need to be making sure that the rules of the road at sea also apply to the seabed.
6: It wasn't the only significant AUKUS announcement made in Singapore. Instead of Australia receiving 1 new submarine and 2 used, the US will now supply 3 used Virginia-class submarines. Richard Marles says the change will streamline Australia's submarine capacities.
8: It will mean that the Virginia-class submarines that we are acquiring will all be of the same type. And I cannot overstate the significance of that, both in terms of the submariners who are operating them, but also the people who are working on them to sustain those submarines.
6: Experts aren't completely sure it's such a great deal.
9: So they've basically ditched getting 1 new one in favour of the 3 that are in service.
6: Dr. Malcolm Davis is a senior defence strategy analyst at the Australian Strategic Policy Institute.
9: It means there's greater chance of us getting those submarines on schedule and on budget. We get to use them and so forth before we transition to the next generation SSN AUKUS in the 2040s. On the other hand, there is risk these new submarines won't have as long a operational life as brand new ones. But secondly, if there's any delay to SSN AUKUS, we are then left with 3 second-hand submarines that might have reduced life of type.
6: Malcolm Davis points out in the original AUKUS deal, Australia had the option to purchase an additional 2 submarines to boost the country's fleet to 5 before the nuclear-powered submarines known as SSN AUKUS are built. Now he's unsure whether that clause is still applicable.
9: So the government does naturally need to clarify, is that option still there? Or are we stuck with 3 Virginias and hoping that SSN AUKUS comes in on time and on budget?
6: Another big question for defence experts is whether the US and the UK have the capacity to deliver AUKUS submarines. Malcolm Davis explains US submarine production capacity, which needs to be at 2.3 boats per year to achieve its AUKUS targets, is currently below 2 vessels.
9: There are no alternatives to AUKUS at this point in time. We can't just simply say, OK, we're just going to get another submarine. There's no options really out there, and particularly for SSNs. We are kind of stuck and have to make this work.
6: Shadow Defence Minister James Patterson says he'll be seeking explanation as to why the changes were made.
1: Kimberly Price reporting. Are we failing our kids when it comes to sun protection? Research on school children has found education alone is not enough to ensure their sun safe. And some health professionals are calling for sunscreen application to be mandated at school and shade standards applied to outside areas. Catherine Gregory reports.
10: As a palliative care doctor, Kerith Whittigan knows firsthand how lethal excessive early life sun exposure can be.
11: So we still see people dying of melanoma.
10: So when her child started school and was getting progressively more tanned, she created a petition for all schools to dedicate 5 minutes a day at the start of lunchtime for students to reapply sunscreen.
11: We're up to 18,000 signatures on the petition, which is amazing. Melanoma Patients Australia has come out in support, which is fantastic. The Victorian AMA has also come out in support. There were 670 doctors who signed an open letter to the federal and state health and education ministers. So I think it's been a pretty big response across the board, but what we're struggling with is just getting it over the line in schools at this point in time.
10: Health professionals like dermatologist and UNSW Associate Professor Linda Martin agree more action is needed.
12: We have to stop singing a jingle and actually put that message into real action.
10: She points to a randomised trial of almost 1,500 school children on Reunion Island in the Indian Ocean, which revealed SunSmart education alone isn't enough.
12: And the findings were that only the group who were given the physical means to protect themselves showed any improvement in their skin cancer and sun protection knowledge and behaviours.
10: Linda Martin says overall skin cancer rates are increasing, and for every child starting school, two per class of 30 will get melanoma, while two-thirds will get a non-melanoma skin cancer.
12: So it's time for us to move away from this notion of personal responsibility when it comes to skin cancer prevention and sun.

0: protection in our children.
1: Professor Martin wants stronger sun safety policies in schools, which includes mandatory sunscreen application times, among other measures.
0: What is much more important is shade and clothing and time outside.
1: Membership to the Cancer Council's SunSafe program is open to all primary schools and out-of-school care services, but it's not mandatory. It outlines sun-safe uniforms, shade, sunscreen application and hat policies. President of the Australian Primary Principals Association, Angela Falkenberg, says most follow this. But when it comes to mandatory sunscreen application, it's complicated.
2: It becomes an accountability measure, and who's monitoring it? You know, how would it be monitored? Whereas at the moment, the sunscreen is available in class. Teachers remind students to reapply before they go out to breaks. Of course, there's not a consequence for children who don't apply it because we're encouraging sun-smart behaviours.
1: In a statement, the Federal Education Minister, Jason Clare, said more can be done, particularly in high schools, and he's raising the issue with his state and territory counterparts.
3: Catherine Gregory reporting. In finance, the Australian share market is expected to open slightly weaker despite another record week on Wall Street. The Aussie dollar is up. It's buying 71.7 US cents. And that's AM for today. I'm Barbara Miller. It's 8:30.
4: From the shipwreck.

0: Welcome back to the program. Steve Martin here through until 9 o'clock, ABC Ballarat and ABC Southwest Victoria. And on the program in this next little bit, we're going to talk to one of our local MPs because we had a phone call, I think while AM was on, from a caller saying the state government's car rego rebate system that's been promised, it's meant to start today and it's saying it's still to come on the website. Well, I think it starts at about 9 o'clock, but we'll catch up with Martha Hale, the member for Ripon. It's one of the things that she's going to be out and about talking about a little bit later on this morning. So that's ahead. We've heard in our news from the Glenelg Hopkins CMA, and I'll play you a little bit more of this about the Glenelg River. They're hoping that the weather system that's coming in from Western Australia, and it is going to get a bit wetter this afternoon and windy, so I'll go through some of the weather warnings at some point in this half hour for you. They're hoping that the rainfall that comes from this weather system is going to be enough to keep the river open. They did open it, I think, around Easter, and it stayed open because of the milder weather and we haven't had the big seas. So I'll play a little bit extra of that. And we are going to talk about the efforts to fight MND. One local resident who has been very active in fundraising for the fight MND cause has been given the honour of going on centre stage on the 8th of June for the Big Freeze event at the MCG. Generally, it's celebrities. But not this time. It will be one of us who will be out there taking that ice plunge. So we'll have a chat to Josh Saunders as we get closer to 9 o'clock. Let's get started with some local news headlines. So first up, it's off to the newsroom. It's good morning to Charlotte Wilkes.
1: Good morning, Steve. Police are investigating a crash that claimed the life of a 61-year-old woman in central Ballarat. Emergency services were called to the intersection of Creswick Road and MacArthur Street at about 6:30 on Friday night following reports of a two-car crash. Police say they're investigating the circumstances of the crash and are urging any witnesses to come forward. Police have arrested a man after he crashed his car into a home while four times over the legal alcohol limit in Ballarat at the weekend. Authorities say they were called to the scene at Albert Street in Sebastopol at 3 o'clock on Saturday afternoon, where the man's car had reversed into a home. He's expected to be charged on summons with drink driving offences. Corangamite Shire Council is budgeting an additional $500,000 for fuel during the next financial year as a buffer in the midst of volatile fuel prices. Corangamite Shire Mayor Kate Makin says since the Middle East conflict, the council has seen its fuel increase by $180,000. The budget is open for public consultation until June 9th. 2 months of free public transport in Victoria is over as of today, with fares for adults now moving to half price until the end of the year. But the Public Transport Users Association is questioning whether the state government should keep half price fares as the new normal. And the Glenelg Hopkins Catchment Management Authority hopes forecasted rainfall will keep the Glenelg River open after teams remove the natural sand barrier in late March. While blockages are natural during dry seasons, a lack of rainfall has forced the CMA to open the mouth many times over the past 2 years, with the most recent one happening in March. And that's the latest in ABC local news.
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3: Brad Arnold from Transport Victoria. Looking okay still for the major arterials heading towards Melbourne at the moment. From Monday morning, a little busy for the Western Freeway around Deanside past Hopkins Road. Clear on the bypass, the M80 Ring Road slowing past the Boundary Road exit ramp. Once you're on the Westgate Freeway, just the brakes on around the city exits past the Balti towards the Burnley Tunnel. That's after a couple of earlier breakdowns. Further back, the Princess Freeway starting to build around Laverton, heading out towards Corio Creek Road, adding an extra 5 to 10 Melbourne bounds on the freeway. 5 further back though, Geelong Ring Road clear in both directions. No troubles for the Midland Highway between Ballarat and Geelong. All clear for the Hamilton Highway and pretty clear run for the Princess Highway from Portland right through to Geelong. Looking a little busy, just east of Terang with the ongoing works. If you're getting onto public transport, works complete on Ballarat, Ararat and Maribor lines and on Geelong and Waterville services. The 8:15 Wydnavada Southern Cross service that's currently running with a reduced capacity of 6 carriages due to earlier vandalism. And if you're on public transport, half price fares right through until the end of the year. You'll need to tap on and off though. Remember your Mikey, dust that off. For more information, check out the Transport Victoria website.
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0: ABC Ballarat and ABC Southwest Victoria. It is just on 24 minutes to the news at 9. Now, Brad just stole a bit of our thunder, of course. From midnight last night, free public transport came to an end. However, as of today, through until the end of the year, public transport is at half price. Also today, and we had a call earlier this morning about this from a listener, the state government's 20% rebate on car registration is kicking in. The caller earlier said that had a look on the Service Victoria website and it was announcing that it was coming soon. And apparently it is. Martha Haylett is the state member for Ripon and our guest this morning. Martha Haylett, good morning.
5: Morning, Steve. Thanks for having me.
0: Now, can we just stick with the rego for the moment? That's not in place yet, but as the website says, my understanding is it is coming soon. Is that right?
5: Yes. So it kicks off from today, Steve, and it's from today until the 31st of July. So
0: okay.
5: This acts like a rebate for your car rego. So if you've paid your rego in the last year, you'll be able to claim it through the Service Victoria website or the app on your phone. And you'll be able to get that 20% back from your rego.
0: All right. And that kicks in at 9 o'clock this morning, is that right?
5: Exactly, yes. So $186 per car you'll be able to claim back, and it's up to two cars, which is fantastic. So many of us rely on two cars in the country. So you'll be able to get almost $400 back from your car rego.
0: Rightio. Now, you said if you've paid your car rego, you can apply for a rebate. What if you pay between that period? You then have to go through and apply for the rebate as well?
5: Yeah, so it's some people are a little bit confused thinking it will just get shaved off your next rego, which it acts like a rebate of what you've already previously paid. So if you paid within the last financial year, which most people have either quarterly or their annual fee, you'll be able to then claim that back through the Service Victoria app and not Vic Roads, through the Service Victoria website, which is an important point as well.
0: Okay, all right. So the links on the Service Victoria website and app will be clear for people to go through?
5: Exactly. And really all you need, you don't even need your paperwork of where you've paid your rego. All you need is your rego number, driver's license,
0: yep.
5: Your driver's license number, your rego number and your bank details. So it's automatic bank transfer. So if you've got that set up, then it'll go swiftly into your bank.
0: How much has this been talked about as you've been moving around talking to constituents, Martha Haylett?
5: So much, Steve. So this is, people have been hanging out for this one, and especially in the country where, you know, we can't rely on trains as much, like people are not catching as much public transport. We heavily rely on our cars. So the fact that you can get that 20% back from your rego, I've knocked on a lot of doors around Lucas and Miners Rest and other suburbs in Ballarat, and people have just been hanging out for this. So I think I would almost suggest, I mean, maybe people want to go for it today, but it is there for 2 months. So I assume the website might be a bit flooded today, but maybe if people do it in the next few days, then it should be much of a more smooth process.
0: Okay. Are you convinced the state can afford it?
5: Absolutely. And look, this is where we're trying to make, you know, a bit of difference for people who are really struggling right now. And the cost of living, as we know, is really impacting a lot of people. And there's a lot that is out of our control going on in the Middle East right now. So that is impacting fuel prices, as we all know, in country Victoria, and it's impacting the cost of living. So this is where we're trying to make even just that small difference to get some money back in people's pockets.
0: All right. At midnight last night, free public transport ended. It's now half price. Should the free public transport have been extended?
5: So we did that for the 2 months, as your listeners know. And then now that we're kind of going into the next stage of things, we're wanting to shave that off to half price. So it is still a huge difference. You know, if you're from Maryborough or Ararat and you were catching the train to Melbourne previously, before the 1st of January this year, you were paying, you know, $40, $50. So the fact that you're now paying $5.70 is a huge difference. So this is, you know, again, trying to help where we can, and that will be until the end of the year.
0: Okay. That will, as long as people go back to their normal tap-on and tap-off regime that they were using, we all had to use before the free public transport, as long as you do that, it's only the half price. You don't have to do anything special, do you?
5: No, it's all factored in. And just tap on, or if you're on the Ararat line or the Maribor line, just purchase your ticket and it'll be $5.70 wherever you go. And if you're on a concession ticket, it'll obviously be even less than that.
0: Okay. We're talking to Martha Haylett, the state member for Ripon. Martha Haylett, do you know, has it led to a lot more people using Maribor line trains or Ararat line trains, which are both within your electorate, while the public transport was free? Because we heard about those major commuter lines, particularly in school holidays going in towards Melbourne. Has it also been used and taken up the free public transport locally?
5: Hugely, yeah. So the data shows a really big uplift, and especially outside of peak times. So a lot of people would travel to and from work during peak times, but even outside of peak, the trains were so full. So I had a lot of people, you know, from places like Creswick or Beaufort who were saying, oh, we need even more train carriages because it's so packed on these trains. So that was all fed back, obviously, to the Minister for Public Transport. And hopefully this half price will also encourage more people to get on the trains and save some money.
0: And I know this is outside of your area, but I will ask anyway. This is also the return of booking for seats. I'm thinking particularly of our listeners in ABC Southwest Victoria's listening area who use that Warrnambool train. They will now be able to book for seats and have them reserved. Is that your understanding?
5: That is my understanding. As you say, it's outside of my patch, and I do know, though, that was a real concern for Warrnambool line passengers when it went to free, because they weren't able to book and it was, you know, first in, best dressed. But my understanding is that that the booking system will be back for them. But I can check that with the minister and get back to you if you'd like.
0: All right. That would be appreciated. Martha Haylett, thanks for your time.
5: Thank you. Have a good day.
0: And you too. Martha Haylett is the state member for Ripon. And if you are heading to the station, don't forget your My Key or your ticket today. Free public transport is over, but it is half price. And that car rego rebate. Interesting. My car runs out tomorrow, so I have to pay this soon. So I'm going to have to work out how to do this. So we'll see. We'll see what happens. 1300 303 468 and 0467 842 722.
4: From Hamilton to Maryborough and across the southwest coast, this is ABC Ballarat and Southwest Victoria.
0: We'll have a chat with Dr. Josh Saunders, local GP, in just a moment about the fact that he has been invited to the Big Freeze this weekend. We'll get to that in a sec. We heard in our news that Glenelg Hopkins Catchment Management Authority are hoping that some rainfall coming through this week is going to be able to keep the Glenelg River open. The barrier, the sand barrier, was removed late in March. Senior Estuary Officer Jared Obst is saying some of the other river mouths in the region have also been open. And they're looking at this rainfall pattern that's coming through and hoping the totals will be enough. Here's a little bit more of what he had to say.
6: We have been in this situation before. Just because these systems, like the Glenelg Estuary, it is classified as a closing system. So it's sort of nationally recognised as closing.

0: it is meant to happen. It drives critical ecological processes, but then also has implications with flooding. So that's sort of where our role comes into it. Yeah, and as a sort of a rule of thum, under drier conditions, estuary mouths are generally closed more often, and for longer periods, whereas under, wetter rainfall times, and then that drives mouth openings. So it has been challenging the last couple of years. So yeah, really hope this week's a really positive, positive turn, hopefully.
1: Is the estuary flowing at the moment, or has it blocked back up again since you cleared it in April?
0: No, it's actually still open, which is great. So yeah, so we opened that late March, just before Easter. So it was closed. The levels were quite high. So we opened it. Did an authorised opening after quite a lot of stringent testing before Easter. There was flooding issues, and there's also public safety risks. So we opened it before Easter and school holidays. That was really successful. We did that in conjunction with Parks Victoria. And yeah, basically the last 2 months, it's actually stayed open and under tidal influence, which has been great because I probably didn't think it would. We probably haven't had the rain to I guess keep it open generally, but we've also been fortunate we've had these high pressure systems, these really nice weather systems that also hasn't brought swell. So because we haven't had rough ocean conditions, we've had just enough rain and just enough flow to keep the system open. So we're really hopeful with this system that it's on us now. We sort of know, we've got gauging stations all across our region, and we know at Dartmoor we generally need about 100 megalitres a day of water of flow to keep the mouth open. We've sort of been hovering around that 80 to 90 level the last sort of 2 months. It's why I've been a little bit uncertain if it would stay open, but I think with this rain over the next week or more, we should see pretty strong spike in inflows. Hopefully it's sort of the start of our flow season, and then once our rivers do start running, then generally, yes, the mouth will stay open.
2: So that is Jared Obst from the Glenelg Hopkins CMA, he's a Senior Estuary Officer, and I'm just looking at the weather radar this morning. The first line of showers is just coming through the Grampians, heading in towards Stawell, and some light ones just around Ararat. Stretches all the way from Swan Hill down to the coast near Portland, and just starting to head in towards Port Fairy and Warrnambool, with some light showers preceding the heavier falls that are on their way. Very clear line showing up on that weather radar this morning. It's 14 to 9.

0: That is Delamitri. 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
0: Now it is just on 12 minutes to the news at 9 o'clock. One of our local general practitioners is about to become the first non

0: celebrity at the Big Freeze event at the MCG this weekend. Dr. Josh Saunders has been pretty committed as a fundraiser for Fight MND. That's earned him a spot on centre stage on the 8th of June. He's been raising funds along with his family, running everything, as I understand it, from bucket challenges, slides and lemonade stalls. And he's with me in the studio. Josh Saunders, good morning. Welcome.
1: Good morning.
0: First up, you're a general practitioner. How did you get involved in Fight MND and why?
1: Yeah, so look, motor neuron disease runs in the family, so intensely personal connection to it. Mm-hmm. And then I think a big part of how we've fallen into fundraising has been through my wife's aunt and uncle, who run Bumblebee for MND, which is this amazing HX77 Holden that drives around the country, raising awareness and connecting with people. So we've sort of flown on the back of that, and it's just grown and grown.
0: Okay, Bumblebee for MND, yeah. It's bright yellow.
1: Yes.
0: And it's got all the logos and messaging and everything across it. So you just decided early on that you wanted to actually raise funds, get involved.
1: Yeah. And I think it's not hard. like Fight MND have been brilliant. They gave so much support even from our very first little DIY Big Freeze. And it literally just started as bag of ice from the servo, kiddie pool, a far too small Elsa costume, and that was it. That was the starting point.
0: Okay. So if that's the starting point, how big have some of your fundraisers become?
1: Yeah, so it's just grown and grown over time. I think last year we had a big slip and slide, so massive tarp in the backyard. Friends and family came around, big barbecue, and then we've done things like the Great Ocean Road Running Festival a couple of years ago, the Bumblebee came down for as well. And then sometimes it's just smaller stuff. Again, it's just buckets and bags of ice. But I think it's about committing to it and connecting with people and not giving up on it.
0: Okay. How much have you raised?
1: So we just did the tally. I think we're up to about 12 grand now over the last couple of years just as a family. And then Bumblebee this year has crossed $100,000, which is just remarkable for what they've done since.
0: So how have they done that with Bumblebee?
1: Yeah, so what they do is they will go anywhere and everywhere, and they drive around. They do a lot of things like car shows. Obviously, it's a good pull. And they just set up and connect with people. People just walk past, see the car. You can't miss it. It's bright yellow. Mm. And we'll talk to them and share their stories. And they've got a QR code on the side of the car, and people just fundraise. And I know they've had community banks and things have gotten involved, and they've had sponsorship over time. And so they've just done an amazing job. But most of it has just come from connecting with people walking past and inviting them to be part of the cause.
0: When you're doing your events and somebody asks you about MND, about what it is, what do you tell them? Because you are a medical professional. So what do you tell people?
1: Well, basically we've got nerves that let us do stuff and nerves that let us feel stuff. And motor neuron disease affects the nerves that let us do stuff. So the nerves that let us move, talk, laugh, swallow, breathe. And it slowly wears away at those nerves over time. And it's hard because there's no cure. And it's going to take a lot of work to get to that point where we've got one.
0: Mm. We don't know why necessarily. I know there's a genetic link, but it's not always a clear genetic link, is it?
1: No, it's a mix of both genetic and just sporadic. So it can potentially affect anybody. But you know, all this fundraising is actually going somewhere. It is helping, you know, like even this year, the PBAC, the Pharmaceutical Benefits Advisory Committee, those are the guys who work out what medications are added to the PBS, have given provisional approval to a drug called Tofersen, which is going to help a small slice of some people with a particular genetic form of MND. And that then acts as the stepping stone for the next treatment, the next protocol.
0: So it's little by little, incremental advances.
1: It is. This is the fight against MND is going to be won in a million different battles. And it's going to take people. And it's not glamorous. Medical research is not glamorous. Having this disease is not glamorous.
0: No, absolutely not. And I think for many of us, the first real look at MND was through Neil Danaher.
1: Of course.
0: And watching him fight it with such dignity, even to the end when he was virtually immobile, you knew there was still a very active mind there as well. So just an extraordinary story, an extraordinary man.
1: Absolutely. I think that's been, you know, such a driving force for the community. And to see the way that Neil rallied people to this cause is just remarkable.
0: Righto. So Big Freeze.
1: Yeah.
0: How did you get to this point? How is it that you're the one going doing this?
1: So there was a competition for anybody who signed up to do their own DIY Big Freeze. I did not realise there was a competition at the start. So I just logged back into my Fight MND fundraising page, set up for the next year's fundraiser. And so when I got the call from Matt Tilley, the CEO of Fight MND, it was a complete and utter mind-boggling surprise.
0: So what have you got to do?
1: So I get to have a pretty great day, actually. So I get to dress up, same as everybody else, and they will set me up and they will thrust me down that big slide into that giant icy pool of water.
0: Okay. Have you decided your outfit?
1: I have.
0: Is it publicly?
1: It is. Well, I'm still waiting on the final confirmation of it, so I can't give any details today.
0: Okay.
1: But I am very excited.
0: I was looking on your fundraising page and... Your coaches for this apparently are your children?
1: Yes, they are. They have a combined over 10 years playground experience and they love nothing more than dumping buckets of icy water on top of me. So they've been a fantastic sport through this, but they've also been involved in the fundraisers.
0: Yeah.
1: You know, when we've done the lemonade stands and things like that.
0: Kids are there.
1: They're the ones who dole out the lemonade and they talk to people and connect with people about this too. They get it. They understand it.
0: Yeah, okay. I like the mantra that they've given you. They tell me to embrace the cold. I am the cold. I am cold.
1: Yes. And I think very fitting for, you know, Ballarat. I think we get a fairly a fairly good baseline to work from, but still having plenty of training in the work in the lead up to it.
0: Rightio. So you've made it. You will have made it by this weekend to the Big Freeze. Mm. You've been committed to fundraising. Do you go bigger now? Do you try and increase your fundraising, or does work and all family and all that other stuff mean it stays at this level?
1: I think this has been a pretty incredible springboard for us this year. I also don't think for community fundraising it has to just grow exponentially. I think it's about just continuing to be there and be engaged with it. And I think that's half the battle sometimes. You know, for lots of us, Big Freezes once a year, you see the beanies, watch the footy, enjoy the long weekend. But I then think about Bumblebee and Kim and Ken who drive it around. They engage with this every single day, right throughout the year. They are always connected to the cause. And I think if people can just stay connected, keep this front of mind, I think that's then so helpful in helping to build and be part of this fight.
0: Mm-hmm. Josh, lovely to have you in the studio.
1: Pleasure.
0: Thank you so much for your time. Enjoy your time at the MCG.
1: It's going to be great.
0: On the weekend, it's going to be cold. That's what it's going to be.
1: It's going to be really special.
0: Yeah, it will indeed. Thanks for your time.
1: Thanks a lot.
0: That is Dr. Josh Saunders, Creswick-based GP, and off to the Big Freeze at the MCG this weekend. And I'm sure, as you well know, if you feel like committing to the cause, just look for Fight MND. And if you want to, you can look for Dr. Josh Saunders in amongst all of that, if you want to help him fundraise as well. It's about 3.5 minutes to the news coming up at 9 o'clock on ABC Ballarat and on ABC Southwest Victoria. What will-

0: Vicar and Linda Ball, Bliss is the song from their forthcoming album, Where Do You Come From? Less than a minute to the news at 9. Paul in Burrumbeek tells me 3.75 millimetres over the weekend. Thank you, Paul. There is more rain on the way. And there's a request here from a listener. It says, Steve, when you work out how to claim the Rego rebate, can you show me? That's from a Luddite. Thank you for your SMS this morning. 10, Ballarat, 13, Colac, Mirrabarra, Ararat, Stawell, 11, Dalesford, 8, 12 for Hamilton and Mortlake, 14 for Portland and Warrnambool. If you haven't got the rain yet, it is on its way coming in from the west. It's around the Grampians and Ararat and Stawell, I think, at the moment as it moves in. Have a great day. I'll talk to you tomorrow. It's 9 o'clock.
1: ABC News with Mira McDonald. Good morning. A three-year-old victim of a house fire in Melbourne's southwest has been described as a bubbly little boy who was happy all the time. Stephanie Ferrier is at the scene.
2: The child's grieving grandmother says three-year-old Jordan Dashwood died alongside two family dogs as flames engulfed the family home in Newbury Street, Werribee, just after midnight. She says his 11-year-old brother managed to escape by jumping out of his bedroom window, while Jordan's father, Jeremy, suffered burns and was taken to hospital. Neighbours rushed to try to help but were beaten back by the intensity of the blaze. Firefighters say they were confronted with extremely challenging conditions and took around an hour to bring the blaze under control. The fire is not believed to be suspicious, but crews say it might take some time to determine a cause because it's not structurally safe to walk inside.
1: Shadow Treasurer Tim Wilson concedes the Coalition needs to do a better job communicating with voters following a drop in polling. A new Redbridge survey conducted for the Australian Financial Review shows One Nation is the most popular party in the country. The Coalition is third with 20% of the vote. Mr Wilson says he's still confident the Liberals and Nationals can win government at the next election.
3: Well, I think there's a chunk of voters who just going to the orange paddock of despair because there's a lot of noise and attention there, but we need to actually make it clear where we want to take the country.
1: New data shows housing prices across the country are cooling, with Melbourne and Sydney the major drivers. Analytics firm Cotality says Sydney slipped by 0.9% in May, while dwelling prices in Melbourne fell by 0.8% and Canberra 0.2%. While several cities saw increases, it's the first time in over a year that the national average failed to increase. Cotality's Tim Lawless says the downturn appears to be gaining momentum.
4: Even the mid-sized capitals have seen a halving of their growth rates. From very strong positions, I would say, but a market like Perth rising in value 1.5% over the month. At the end of last year, it was 3% growth month on month. So I think we are seeing a fairly widespread easing in conditions.
1: More than 100,000 older Australians are still waiting for a supported home package at their approved level. The latest data shows that nearly 365,000 Australians were receiving assistance at home in March, which is about 17,000 more since December. Minister for Health and Ageing Mark Butler concedes there is still more work to be done.
5: There's also an historic increase in demand as a particular generation comes into the aged care system. So, you know, satisfying all of that demand is going to be a very difficult job for government. We don't have any higher priority than a good aged care system.
1: The City of Melbourne will consider prosecuting cat owners and seizing their pets if they fail to de-sex and register them. The council implemented strict cat management orders last September, requiring mandatory de-sexing of cats who are not exempt and a curfew between 6pm and 8am, as well as a total ban in certain areas. As of April this year, there were nearly 6,000 cats registered to the council, with 26 of those not de-sexed. Animal Justice Party MP Georgie Purcell has told ABC Radio Melbourne punitive measures are a step too far.
6: It's not because people don't want to comply. It's often that they need the support and the wraparound services to do it. So any blunt instruments like these ones, where council laws are changed, they really require ongoing investment, such as reduced cost de-sexing, accessibility to de-sexing.
1: An Australian diver assisting in a rescue mission in Laos says they may have found a new way into a cave in which two men are still believed to be trapped. The two were part of a group of seven that got stuck in the cave more than a week ago, but five have since been freed. The men, all local villagers, entered the narrow tunnels in search of gold, but flash floods stopped them from leaving. Josh Richards says they've been walking through the jungle, trying to find new entrances.
7: Very, very excited by the fact that we found a vertical drop that drops down more than 100 metres. that is right in the correct area for where, if these two guys are still alive, it's going to be in the ballpark of where they are. So we're really, really hoping that there's another way into this, because the current entrance way is regularly flooding.
1: To the weather now. There's a severe weather warning for damaging winds in parts of the central, east Gippsland, north central, northeast, west and south Gippsland and southwest districts for this afternoon. For the state, showers and areas of rain developing in the west and about the ranges, gradually extending throughout. Possible thunderstorms in the west and north. For Melbourne, cloudy. The very high chance of showers, most likely during the afternoon and evening. Damaging winds possible with a top of 14. Tomorrow, showers and wind easing, 17 degrees then. Right now in the city, it's 10 degrees. ABC News.
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0: And a good morning to you. 9 a.m. It is the first day of a new week. It is the first day of a new month, even first day, technically, of a brand new season. It is really nice to have your company, and I hope you had a fantastic weekend. What's it like to be a full-time carer in the middle of a cost of living crisis with major changes swirling around the NDIS? In a couple of minutes, you're going to hear from someone who's living regionally in that very situation. They're going to talk through what their day looks like, how complex some of those requirements are, where the support is and where the support isn't, and what they may need to change immediately if their life is going to get any better on that one. If you are in a carer situation, if you'd like to share some of your stories as well, I'm on 1300 977 222. But here's a number for you, and hold on to your cotton socks when I say this. Victorian students are missing more than 7 million days of school each year. Now, this is all coming out of a story that you may have caught on the front page of today's Herald Sun. It says that student absences have hit a brand new high. They're up 71% since 2020. Because parents are taking their kids out of school during the term for holidays or choosing to keep them at home without school approval. Now, in a couple of minutes, we're going to try and talk to a social worker who's been working with kids who are experiencing school refusal, talk about the knock-on effects from a situation like this and where we go to. But I'm going to start your morning with a little bit of music while we find out where our guest is. This is Jessica Mowboy and Little Things.

0: that means so much more.
1: Jessica Malloy and Little Things as we get 10 minutes past 9. We are experiencing some Monday morning gremlins, a couple of little tech issues at the moment. So we are hoping we'll come back to that absenteeism issue that we just spoke about, the sheer number of days being missed when it comes to school in Victoria. Again, 1300 977 222. Really strong reaction to the federal budget over the past couple of weeks. A lot of talk, I think, between you and I about whether it is or isn't doing enough for people like first-time buyers, people like young people, and what impact is going to have on small businesses right around. It's certainly left a lot of people who are not in those markets and not running small businesses feeling a little bit forgotten. Bendigo resident Matt Trimble got in touch. He's a full-time carer. He wanted to get across just how hard it is to make ends meet at the moment. I spoke to him a little bit earlier and got him to give me an idea of what a day-to-day experience is like for him as a full-time carer.
2: Well, since my wife got COVID in start of 22, she's had a major complication since then, and then I had to quit work in early 23, so January 23, to become full-time carer. So that was from a high-paid job to pretty much going through your redundancy payment, your payout. I've also got two high needs children, both on the spectrum. Day-to-day life, well, it's pretty much been on call for pretty much the last 3 years. Especially when my eldest went to school, you don't know when you're going to get a phone call from the school to come pick them up because they're not copying with the mainstream school. Or I need to help the wife move from one room to another, keep their mental health in tracks. My wife has, other than long COVID difficulties, it's caused some rather long-term respiratory problems, some nerve issues, so constant pain, chronic fatigue. They've also got long-term depression. So it's just being able to put on any hat at any given day. You know, one moment you're trying to advocate for them, talking to your Centrelink, trying to get someone onto a certain, you know, the wife onto disability to try and get them access to things, to being an advocate for your child, trying to make sure that they're getting access to any sort of schooling as possible, to being a counsellor, to being a doctor, to being a lawyer sometimes, trying to

0: social work, so I know my ins and outs to get the supports that we need, but they're only very minor. They don't help pay the bills. They don't help pay your mortgage. They wouldn't help pay your rent, but, you know, we're lucky enough. Before I was had to become full-time carer, I've been working for 25 years. So, you know, we had a tiny bit of money, but you go through that within months, especially after the COVID supplements, all that sort of ended. You really don't have much left. You know, for me, once I pay bills, once I pay mortgage, there's not much left for myself. There's nothing left, to be honest. Luckily, there's two of us, so we get dual payments, but, you know, you're living off the, you know, what my wife's got left after their disability payment, which is the same as most of, you know, your pensions, your unemployment pensions, I think, is a little less. There's nothing left. Being a carer, you do get a little bit extra than your basic pension, but doesn't stop the bills coming through. We had a mortgage. We have a mortgage. So you're still going to get them payments on. And there's only so far that a bank will stop those payments for you, or lessen those payments. You make sure the kids are dressed and they've got food in their belly, and you try not to make it impact on their life. That was something that the wife and I sort of agreed to, that even though I'm not having the money that we did have, we don't want it to impact the kids at all. Especially the oldest, with their not being at school, they're around us a lot more, and they're having their anxiety and depression and all those things coming along with it. You don't want that to impact their life anymore, make it any harder or more difficult. Us carers are the forgotten ones, I would say. We're doing a lot more than what your standard parent would do. We are parents, but when you've got high needs children, there's so many of us out there that just, you're just forgetting yourself. You're just pushing yourself. You're doing what you can for your kids because you love your kids. And when you have a partner who's become unwell, and you need to stay home just to look after them, again, you just do what you need to.
1: I know we were talking budgets before. Carers Australia put out a response to the budget, and they were saying that, yes, a bit of welcome that there'll be some funding when it comes to workplace flexibility for aged care as well. They're obviously really concerned about cuts to the NDIS. Are you looking at that with some trepidation as well? Do you know how much it might impact you and your family?
0: Being that, you know, life as a carer is sort of, look, it's very stressful as it is. I try not to personally overthink what's going to happen until it happens now. I used to always plan for the future and work out what's going to happen. But I'm quite aware that the work that us carers do in regards to the NDIS cuts that they're proposing, such as taking away the community supports, is just going to end up being more cost on the budget. Because if you take away and put more pressure on carers, and more carers are saying, no, I can't do this anymore, if you try and replace us with an NDIS package, you're talking a minimum of $60,000 of what we do. You know, you try and pay for someone to take someone to appointments, to community supports, trying to be at home nurse, not at home counsellor at some times, making sure that they've got someone to talk to when they need to. Again, it's no more than most parents do, but again, when you have that extra needs where you can't go to work and you have to stay at home, the cuts that they're proposing, I don't, unless the states start to plan what services are going to be able to replace those cuts, then they need to start offering more supports for what we carers do. You know, there's a lot of talk and whatnot about, we'll be talking to the states, and there are already some things for like autism children, but when your kids age out of that, where do they go? We're talking kids who really need their OT, they need their speech therapist, and they need art

0: therapy or some sort of other therapy to be able to help them just get through schools, learn to be able to communicate, so they can have a life. You don't want your child, you know, getting to a certain age and you think, they're not going to be able to have a job, they're not going to be able to go travel, they're not going to be able to even go to a sports event because it'd be too loud for them. That's what these therapies do. They just allow your children to have a normal life. You try and take this away from anyone else's children. You're saying, sorry, we're not going to allow you to have these classes at our school that are helping them. You know, you're not going to have maths or English. This is what it's like for someone with autism. You're taking away their means of learning, their way, means of being able to communicate when they're older. These cuts, yes, so I understand the budget needs to be pulled back and NDIS has been blown out of proportion, but you're taking it away from kids who really need it. Personally, I've seen the benefits from both of my children. You know, just the other day, my first time, one of my eldest was able to do their therapy session by themselves. I was so proud of them. But without the other supports around them, that would never have happened. You want to be proud and happy for your children to be ready to move out. But I just, if they take too much away, the overall cost is going to be greater than what the NDIS budget blowout is actually going to cost us.
1: And until we get that sort of information from the state, in the end, you, as you say, and carers like you, are going to feel forgotten. Matthew, it's been a big deal to me for you to share all of this, and I just want to say thank you for coming in to talk about your situation.
0: Thank you, Nick.
1: There's Matthew taking the time to talk to us about what it is like for him right now as a full-time carer, a difficult situation he finds himself in. And as he said towards the end, just so much uncertainty right now about, I guess, where he will be and where a lot of his family will be after NDIS changes come through. Just so much confusion about where it's going to leave. Now, I should just say, Carers Gateway, 1-800-422-737. That's National Services for Carers. There's a Carers Victoria as well on 1-800-514-845. And as you can hear, I think a lot of pressure for many, many people in these situations. And Lifeline is always available on 13 11 14.
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1: 22 minutes past nine on this Monday morning. I started off telling you a little bit about just how wild the numbers are when we look at how much Victorian children are missing school at the moment. 7 million days of school every year, all up, if you look at it. I said before, it's student absences have hit an absolute high, and parents are taking kids out of school during the term for holidays or even choosing to keep them at home. Now, John Shilu is clinical social worker, director of school refusal clinic in Victoria, and has been working with families in areas where children are struggling to go with school. And John, thank you for being patient while we negotiate all of the technology issues this morning. When we look at the numbers, when we talk about this idea that school absences are up 71% since 2020, are you surprised or are you nodding your head and going, yes, I can see where that's coming from?
4: Absolutely nodding my head, Nick. Yes. I mean, the 2 years of school lockdowns had a huge impact on young people's mental health, their social isolation, and their ability to really, well, stay on track developmentally, both academically and socially. So the numbers understandably have increased since the schools have resumed business again.
1: John, it might be a few people listening and saying, hang on, those lockdowns were years ago. How can they still be having that impact?
4: Well, there's been a legacy since then, because if like the COVID lockdowns were 2021, those children are now in grade 5 and 6, transitioning into year 7, where the major problems really exist. That jump between primary and secondary school is massive for children, particularly for neurodiverse children or those who have pre-existing anxieties or depression, have really

0: really struggle to keep up developmentally with the, you know, progression of year 7, 8, 9.
1: I know there's a lot of complexity when we talk about the numbers that have come out today and where they sit, but for someone who works in school refusal, are you alarmed by how much of these particular absent days are actually being initiated by parents?
0: Well, no, I'm not alarmed. I think it's understandable. It's a very complex situation at home for many parents who are trying their best, pulling their hair out, trying to get their children up in the morning and off to school when they're really wanting to be there. The kids are often wanting to be there and the parents are trying to get them there. However, there's this high anxiety that goes on, often meltdowns, breakdowns, panic attacks. Children are extremely anxious in the mornings and parents are struggling to literally get them in because they're pulling back. Sometimes they're just shutting down and not getting out of bed, or they're acting out and sometimes even getting a bit aggressive when they're forced to go in. And of course that is a big red flag, because it's like pushing a child off a cliff if they're really anxious about going in and being forced to into the through the school gates, particularly if they've been out for a while where they don't quite know what to say and how to explain their absence.
1: I think this is a really important element of a discussion when we move in to school refusal. And I should say that the numbers we're talking about this morning, saying that school refusal is up 108% since 2020. I think for people who maybe haven't had school-aged kids for a while, they might think, well, hang on, no kid wants to go to school. You just pack the bag and send them on their way. Of course you do.
0: Yes, well, that's an understandable misapprehension.
1: Yeah.
0: Because back in the day, you know, you just went to school. You had no alternative. You got to kick up the bum, you know. But these days, it's not the same. These kids are wanting to go. So it's school. It's school can't, not school won't, if you know what I mean.
1: What's the difference there? When you say they want to go, you're saying that the potentially anxiety is so strong that there's just no way that they can function in a school environment.
0: Well, that's right. It's very hard to socialise and to be, you know, part of the social milieu in the playground if you're highly anxious, because, you know, you withdraw. What do we do when we're anxious? We withdraw. We, you know, if things are hot in the water, you take your hand out. I mean, it's kind of obvious. But also in the classroom, often kids who have missed a number of days, and this problem can creep up. It starts with one or two days, and then it can end up being a few more days, and suddenly, you know, the kid's not going to school at all. And then what do you do? Because the anxiety actually increases the more the child might be out of school. And of course, families get stressed, parents sometimes misunderstand or don't. Sometimes they don't understand what the real problem might be, because they might be very subtle things that are hard to identify. And sometimes the child can't put that into words, like, you know, to really explain what's going on, depending on their age, of course.
1: I'm talking with John Shillew, clinical social worker, director of the School Refusal Clinic of Victoria. John, a text that's come through saying, we live around regional Victoria. My daughter had school refusal for 2 years, year 8 and year 9. The school couldn't help, and we couldn't find a therapist because of the waiting lists. It was so hard on the whole family. She has turned it around, says this texter, but it's just more difficult when you can't get that help in regional Victoria. Is it tougher to get the supports outside of the city when we talk school refusal on this level, John?
0: Yes, it is. It's actually been identified in some recent research that regional Victorian students are more at risk than those in metropolitan Melbourne, for example. There are also other highly affected population groups, like neurodivergent, you know, children with anxiety or ASD, like your previous caller I was listening to, or those with ADHD who find it really hard to be organised. Often kids with ADHD are time blind. They can't concentrate. They find it difficult to transition from something that engages their active minds into something that doesn't so much. They have trouble with conflict, with social relationships. But getting back to your point about regional Victoria, yes, so there are less services, there are less school options, of course, in regional Victoria. And some of these children need specialist settings so that they can really get more attention in smaller classrooms rather than large.
1: And John, it strikes me that we're talking about two different sets of supports that are needed, both for the school to accommodate kids with anxiety, to make sure that that is a space where they feel they can go to school, but also for parents, because the day-to-day of experiencing this must be so complex, so hard, as my texter said, on the whole family.
0: Absolutely. And then parents do need support, and there isn't much specialist support out there for them. Knowing how to understand, identify the problem, and then sort of manage it from home. And of course, the therapies that might be available in the schools, and schools, to be fair, are doing the best they can, but they can't be very effective if the child's not at school. So therefore, services need to be in the community for both parents and children, and sometimes families who are incredibly stressed. And of course, if that's the case, it's hard for a child to go to school when there's been, you know, sort of worries and stress at home, and then to walk in the school gate, they take those anxieties with them, of course.
1: John, do we worry about what this is going to mean towards the end of schooling? Is this going to have a knock-on effect for anyone who wants to go into tertiary education? I mean, are we concerned that people are going to leave without adequate schooling?
0: Well, I think, yes. I mean, I think if children drop out of school early, and they are in large numbers, and they were, to be fair, before COVID, there were 50,000 children in Victoria not in of school age who weren't actually engaged in education. That was before COVID. So this isn't a new problem. It is an increasing problem. But I think, yes, I mean, if children are dropping out of school early, it does affect their ability to, in a whole range of ways, not just tertiary education. So I think, yes, I mean, universities are trying to be more flexible. I'm trying to pathway children now in later years of secondary through TAFE into potential universities, because they're finding the demands of VCE or VM is just too much for them, or they've missed too much to catch up. So there is long-term outcomes which are quite negative for children, which I think we have every reason to be concerned about.
1: And is this on anyone's radar other than yours? I mean, we are in an election year in Victoria. Is this going to be something that's going to be spoken about? Do we hope to see this as almost a campaign promise from some of the parties?
0: Well, that's an interesting point. I think that the government has put a number of services in place, both within schools, and there are a number of programs, but most of them at the tertiary level or crisis level, not the early intervention level, where the problem needs to be addressed first. I actually met with the Minister for Education's office only last week about this very issue, waving the flag about this issue. So, I mean, the election's just around the corner, but we're hoping that both governments can take this issue seriously. There's been some research. We know what they can do. There's been recommendations from a Senate inquiry. We really think that early intervention, more funding to make services affordable, more flexible learning options, certainly support for parents and kids out of school is important too.
1: John, appreciate your time this morning, and again, appreciate your patience earlier. I'm sure we will talk about this before November rolls around again. John Chaloux, he's a clinical social worker. He's the director of the School Refusal Clinic of Victoria. A text coming in while I was chatting to John saying he is explaining the exact situation in my house with my 13-year-old Year 7 daughter. We have a 61% attendance so far this year, and we're out of ideas to get her there. I'm on 1-300-977-222. That is how you can give me a call. Let's talk about what the weather's doing. Because as I said, it is technically a change of season. From the Bureau, Denver Richter, what are we seeing around the state this morning?
2: Good morning, Nick. Well, we are seeing winter push its way into our state from the west today. A pretty vigorous low and cold front moving across South Australia at the moment, and they're beginning to push showers and the potential for thunderstorms into Western Victoria. These showers are going to extend across the state during today, tending to rain at times about the eastern ranges. And yeah, we have those thunderstorm potential for the west and north today, and there's thunderstorms may even push across the northern parts of Victoria, even as far as Wangaratta, possibly by tomorrow.
1: I'm seeing a text that's come through earlier from Joe saying it's wool socks weather. What are the top temperatures today, Denver?
2: So our top temperatures are Warrnambool 14, Horsham 13, Mildura a little warmer, 18 degrees, Swan Hill 15, Ballarat getting to the cooler parts now, 10 degrees, Bendigo 12, Shepparton 14, Albury-Wodonga and Wangaratta also 14, moving to Gippsland, Sale 15, Leongatha 14, Bairnsdale 16, and then in our alpine ranges, we're seeing Mount Hotham with a top of 0 degrees today, Mount Buller with 1, those wintry conditions setting in. We may also see showers of snow today about the alpine ranges as that cooler air pushes in and brings that wintry conditions in.
1: You mentioned rain continuing into tomorrow. How widespread?
2: So it'll be the whole state for tomorrow. We will see it localized.

0: the winds getting up to around 50 to 60 kilometres an hour on average, with gusts of around 90 kilometres an hour for some lower areas up in the Alps, up to 100 kilometres an hour. So those interested in those should look at our severe weather warning on the website. The areas affected include Ballarat, Bacchus Marsh, Falls Creek, Yarra Glen, Dargo and Mount Baw-Baw. But it's a fairly wide-reaching severe weather warning.
1: That is very wide. And you can keep listening to ABC Local Radio as well. We'll keep you updated as warnings change or come to hand. And just broadly, rest of the week, temperatures staying low in terms of top temps?
0: So temperatures will rise a little bit tomorrow, that cold front bringing in some warm air ahead of it. But then behind that system, we're going to see those temperatures really begin to dip, struggling to get into the mid-teens broadly across the state. And yeah, more alpine and elevated areas seeing those temperatures dip to much lower by Thursday, which will looks to be one of our cooler days. Those cold temperatures continuing into Friday as well, though we will see those showers begin to ease by Friday. They'll be more situated in the south of the state, and then a broad easing of the showers by the weekend.
1: Denver Richter, thank you, and we'll do this again soon. Denver from the Bureau. Here's a question that's come through on the text line. We were talking school refusal just then, talking about how it has risen. We're talking to John Shilu. Not many great supports around regional Victoria was, I guess, his assessment of that. Here's a message that says, are there success stories where children are able to overcome school refusal and get back to regular attendance? What do those stories tend to look like? Now, that is a phenomenally good question. I'd really like to know about that. So if anyone has been through that at home, if anyone has got on the other side of school refusals, give me a call, 1-300-977-222. Now it is 24 minutes until 10 o'clock. It is gardening time. In just a few moments, our regular experts will be in. Now is the time that if you have a gardening question, you can call or you can text 0467 842 722 or jump on that line if you've got a complex question. Give a call instead, 1300 977 222. Tom Petty.

0: Tom Petty and the Heartbreakers are learning to fly. Get your gardening questions in on 1300 977 222. We'll go to that in just one second. I did ask if there were any success stories, though, of kids overcoming school refusal, making a difference. Someone had texted in saying, what does that look like? Anna's on the line, and Anna, a really good morning to you.
1: Hi, Nick. How are you going?
0: I'm good. What's your story?
1: Well, this is an old idea. I used to work in a small country school, so it may not apply, but I had 15 preps, and one of them was really in a lot of trouble and not enjoying school and trouble at home. So he wouldn't come to school. So we got one of the kids in the class to agree to be his buddy.

0: And over a number of months, we turned that kid around because he was sitting at home imagining the worst. And when he got to school with his buddy, it was he just had to focus on his buddy. He didn't have to try and fit in at all.
1: He had that one point of support. And it's incredibly supportive of you to work on it that way, but an incredible idea of getting that peer group in and someone who's, you know, and it's hard when you're a younger kid, willing to step up and say, I will be that support. That is very successful, and I really like hearing it. Thank you.
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1: On a Monday, as we get into the garden, our gorgeous experts this morning, Nancy Morgan and Michael Van Berkel. Good morning, good morning.
4: Good morning, Nick.
1: I was saying before, not only start of a new month, technically start of a brand new season as well. Exciting times in the garden.
4: Yes, well, we love winter.
5: It is beautiful. It is.
1: Why? Yeah. Hang on, why? Why do you love winter? I would not expect to hear that from a gardener.
4: Oh, no, it's the start of doing things for the next season, for the spring and summer, and that, you know,
5: prep work,
4: and in your veggie garden, you can plant fruit trees and things like that, and roses for the spring and summer, and
5: garlic.
1: It's your planting season. I like that. I hadn't considered it that way.
5: It is a good planting season.
4: Onions, things like that. There's lots to do.
5: There really is. Apples and peaches and plums and pears.
4: And then the best thing is the natives are at their best in the winter.
5: Yeah, Mike just wrecked my day. He brought in a tray of stuff for us, and I want all of it.
1: No, what have you brought in? Tell us quickly what you brought in.
4: Oh, we brought in a couple of, what have you got there, Nance?
5: A thing called a yam chip, which I have no idea what it is. I'm buying it, so I'll let you know in the future.
4: It has a brown flower that looks like a mop head, actually. And if you watch Gardening Australia on Friday night, Philip Vaughan had some of them on the table, and they're really nice. A shrub to about a metre.
1: Try that one again.
5: Let's go yam chip.
1: Okay.
4: And then I've got a Darwinia.
5: Oh, yes. That's to dribble over, Nick. Yeah. So that is to dribble over.
4: They're like a Christmas bell.
5: A big bell.
4: Big red. And they're just, if you have them flowering, you go at garden, everybody.
5: And they're extremely tougher than people think. You should look for one in your nursery, Nick.
1: I will. I'm planning a few things. I've got a few changes I want to make. I should say, give a call if you've got a question. 1-300-977-222. David has done just that. David, good morning to you.
6: Good morning. Thanks for this.
1: Well, what's your question, mate?
6: Now, in Mafra, I don't know whether we're cold or temperate these days with climate change, but is it too late to prune my apple trees?
4: No.
5: Not really. Not really.
4: I do apples in the winter, and that it's mainly peaches, apricots, and nectarines. I don't like doing in the winter.
5: In the winter, I like to wait till summer.
4: Or late autumn. But pears and apples are fine. Yeah.
6: All right. The second question was, I've got a native frangipani that I want to put in. I had one a while back, and it got frostbitten. And I replaced it. I replaced it with a satinwood. And can I remove the satinwood now, or is it too late?
4: What's a satinwood?
5: I'm trying to remember the botanical on it.
4: A satinwood.
5: Yeah, but I think in my head you don't. You wait till early spring.
6: Let me

0: for calling in. 1-300-977-222. Any questions you've got for our experts, Nancy and Michael? A text that's come through saying, I have two pots of black pearl lilies, lush leaves, but no flowers. How can I encourage flowers?
1: He's talking about those, you know, the strappy leafed one.
2: Callas.
1: Yeah, he's talking, and that's why you just have to learn patience. Especially the black callas.
2: They don't flower naturally until the
1: warmer weather anyway.
2: Warmer weather, you know, Christmas time naturally.
1: And they're slow. I had the black one.
2: But if you've got leaves on them, a general purpose fertilizer, I would just put a bit of slow release on it, you know, because that tends to have all of the nutrients to make them flower in good. And just check if it's not too shaded as well.
1: Yeah, they like their warmth.
0: Oh, they do? So they wouldn't normally, you're saying, be flowering till the end of the sort of that Christmas period?
2: Yeah, Christmas time is their natural period of flowering. So even if you've got leaves on it, it's just putting it into the bulbs and things like that at the moment.
1: Yeah, and I'd put a layer of, like, mulch of some sort to keep that soil a little warmer.
0: But clearly, if we're getting good leaves on this, that's a good sign. It's not an illness anything to
1: find. It's just a patience thing.
0: That is not my strong point either in the garden, Nancy. I'm really sorry about that one, but no, very good. Keep texts coming in on 0467 842 722. We've got a lot lined up. Jump the queue, though, by calling 1-300-977-222. Hey there, gardening experts. Very jaunty start to a text. I quite like this. Hey there, gardening experts. I need a hearty ground cover, preferably native. I am absolutely sick of weeding. Please send help.
1: Does he want it to be flat or can it be a little bit taller?
0: You know everything I know.
2: Well, my go-to one, the indestructible. The indestructible.
1: Myoporum.
2: Myoporum. I like the purple leaf myoporum.
1: Oh, and you can't kill them.
2: No.
0: Right. What's this look like? Describe it up for me.
2: It's got a
1: little tiny leaf.
2: Furry foliage.
1: Yeah, I guess you could if you had,
2: And it has a little white flower on it. Or a little pink flower. Yeah, there is a pink form and there's a purple form and then there's a fine leaf white form. I don't like that one.
1: I like the other ones. This time we agree.
2: But you can put it underneath gum trees and it'll survive.
1: It
2: naturally occurs even in the forests around Mouldura and things like that.
1: Yeah.
2: And it'll go for 6 months without water, you know.
1: Easily.
2: If you've got a really bad position, that would be the
1: perfect choice to try.
2: And then the next one, I do like the grevilleas.
1: The
2: like
1: flat grevilleas.
2: It's like the gaudy chorties or
1: and
2: fish bone
1: and if
2: flat.
1: He's got a bad spot, the way he's talking, it's bad. Maybe stick with the versions of rosemary.
0: I don't think this text has said necessarily bad. They just said they needed a hearty ground cover because they're sick of weeding.
1: Okay, yeah, the ground cover grevilleas are beautiful. Beautiful.
2: I like, if you want to go outside something a bit different. I love Personias. So they're Personia chamaepetus, I think it is. Has a furry foliage like a conifer and a little yellow flower in the springtime. It is gorgeous.
1: It's the yellow. I think it's like the sun.
2: When they pop, they pop.
1: Yeah, they do. They do. So it needs to look like that.
2: That's a good one to go for.
1: And Michael's got one. It's not really a flat one because people confuse you on ground covers. But that little stocktail there, that little hakea.
2: The
1: Tell them about that.
2: If you want something that's really flowering, that's really good, and you wouldn't even think it's a native, there is superb selections of scabiolas, and scabiolas flower all year round, and they are as hardy as anything.
1: Can't kill them,
2: and you can't kill them, and you'd swear they're not a native, and they just
1: happy as.
2: They're really brilliant. They come in pinks, whites, and purple.
1: Kind of almost a bluey color.
0: We've got some calls coming in, but just really quickly on this. For some of these ground covers, are they growing up from seed or are we planting them and letting them spread out?
2: And planting and spreading out.
1: Okay. I don't think you get the seeds.
0: No worries. Jan's on the line. Jan, good morning to you.
3: Good morning, all. I have a question regarding a Westringia. Do they have a limited life? Because a very woody Westringia. It's in a tough spot under a box. When we first put it in, it grew like wildfire and looked fabulous for about 6 years, 7 years. and now it's looking dry.

0: dreadful. Okay. Is it possible to prune it and revive it, or should it be removed?
1: No, you can
2: give it a punt.
1: The secret, yeah, the secret with them is to maybe put some mulch or some
2: mollycoddling.
1: Yeah, a little bit of organic compost. And when you do the pruning, the secret with natives that people don't do, they think they just put them in and leave them,
2: and
1: they need pruning. So it's better to do a little bit often. You'll actually prolong the life of your native by about twice or three times if you do it. So the idea is after flowering each year, you prune it back by a third, but you don't go to where there's bare wood.
2: Yeah.
1: Okay, so where there's no leaves is too far. Okay, it won't. Most natives won't shoot from where there is no leaves. Okay, so that's the hard thing when you've let it gone too long and it's bare down low.
2: Do it in increments.
1: Yeah.
2: Do it in bits.
0: Yeah.
1: So prune it back by a third. But generally, if you prune it after flowering, because a plant does a thing that they flower and
2: then they
1: grow. And so when you finish the flowering, you fertilize it and you prune it.
0: Okay.
2: Yeah. You just pretend you're a native bird.
1: Mm.
2: Pretend you're a little wallaby.
3: Just trim it back.
0: Okay. Yeah.
1: We have a policy. If you touch it, you prune it and you feed it.
0: Okay.
3: There you go.
0: Excellent.
3: Jan, thank you very much. It's always good to hear from you. Jan Abednego with the Wistringia. I have a personal question I'm going to sneak in. Plenty of time to give a call, though. We've still got 6 minutes. 1-300-977-222. My strawberries had a very late bloom, and I've got a whole bunch of green strawberries that do not appear to be ripening at the moment. Will they ripen, or should I just make some green strawberry pickle?
1: Green strawberry,
2: strawberry pickles.
1: Yeah,
3: done.
2: Okay,
3: we're done.
2: Whatever, Nick, whatever.
3: Yeah. Have you not had? Oh, it's delicious.
2: Oh, okay. I've got strawberries, and I just moved my containers all to a different spot, and now they're ripening.
3: Mine's in a bed, so I can't move it, unfortunately.
2: Okay.
3: Yeah, mine's actually a well-established straw. So it's unlikely to keep ripening, though, is
1: you
3: my
1: need
3: check
1: heat.
3: On that one.
1: Yeah.
2: They do need
1: heat and sunlight to ripen. It's like tomatoes. They're not going to go.
2: Yeah, but then I've got a tomato in the shed, and this is its third year, and I ate tomatoes last night.
1: So did I.
3: But that would be the heat and the ripening that it's getting, whereas my strawberries outside in the garden are not going to get those at all.
1: Oh, yeah.
3: Mm,
1: no. Less likely. Unless if you had them in a glass house, you might.
3: Yeah, no.
2: Julianne's are ripening, and hers are out. Granted, they're in a permanent bed, but they're above the ground, so it's not as cold.
3: Well, mine is in an elevated bed as well, but I just think it's not getting the sun at the moment is the issue here, because they beautiful, big-looking strawberries, like gorgeous, but they are just green as green can be.
2: Loose. What about you got a brolly and made it sunny?
1: You don't have to clean up your strawberries until August
2: anyway. Anyway, I wait, Nick.
3: It's all done. Chris is on the line. Chris, good morning to you.
4: Good morning.
3: What's your question, mate?
4: Just wanted to ask about, I've got some elderly Hebes. They'd be well over 10 years old. I'm not sure how much older than that they are. A couple of them are looking very leggy and open and sparse. One of them's got sort of deadish looking patches on it. And it's really the same question you had about the Wistringia. Can I give it a haircut and bring it back to life?
1: It's unlikely they'll come back. Hebes, just send them back to New Zealand.
2: Michael!
3: That's harsh.
2: Michael! Harsh, harsh, harsh!
1: I know, I do like them, but once they get yuck, they stay yuck. Even in the nursery, if they go off and leggy and that, if you prune them 9 times out of 10, they don't come back very well. But
4: we do have them to remind us of our holidays to New Zealand.
2: Gotcha.
1: They're very prone to bacterial blight on them and things like that, and they're good while they're looking good, and if you do that thing like you do with the natives, a little bit of a trim, you can give it a Hail Mary, isn't that what you call it, Nancy?
2: I think so.
1: Yeah, give it a trim and a feed and see how it goes. But again, you're missing out on one of the major things at the moment. Probably now is not the ultimate time to do it, because you need that holy trinity of things. You need heat, fertilizer, and water. and you've got no heat, okay, at the moment, so it's unlikely that they're going to grow. And if you do it in the winter and you give them a trim, they tend to...
2: It's worse.
1: Yeah, it's worse.
3: Okay, I say it all the time, Chris, but keep in touch and let us know how you go with it. And I'm going to be really cheeky here. We're going to squeeze in. I know we can do this. Rob in Bendigo, good morning.
5: Hello.
3: What's happening in your garden?
5: When I have the snow peas come up, they get attacked by a little red mite. Thousands of them.
1: Mm. Oh, yeah.
3: A mite on snow peas. What could it be and what could we do?
1: I would just probably give it some white oil, actually.
2: That's all I do. It's an edible crop. Or my neem oil.
1: Yeah, neem oil. Yeah. That would be an edible crop.
2: Yeah.
1: You can do dusting sulfur as well onto it as well, which is included in the tomato dust as well. Which is a safer one.
2: Safer.
3: Mm. Have you tried anything yet, Rob? Have you tried an oil?
5: No, I thought I'd... Check with your
3: food. Yeah, no, that's good. So
1: yeah, just check your, because the mites tend to attack plants that are stressed as well. So maybe a little bit of a sulfate of potash, because that'll actually thicken the cell walls and make them less tasty.
2: How
3: big is the mite? Oh, sorry, actually, we've lost Rob already on that one. Sorry about that. Okay. He said it was a very tiny red one.
1: Okay. Yeah. Red-legged earth mite, I'd say
2: but
1: it is.
2: How can you possibly see it?
1: Well, you'd notice if there were enough of them eating on the back of the leaves and things like that. But check your watering and fertilising, because if it's really dry, then the mites tend to come in. And so I would work on your fertilising and your water, because it's obviously they're getting attacked because they're stressed.
3: We are out of time. I'm so sorry. But thank you, Nancy and Nancy Morgan, Michael Van Berkel, our experts for today. Yes, as always, texts and calls that I didn't get a chance to get to. We do this every single Monday, obviously. So we'll be back with a gardening expert in the near future. Don't panic about it at all. Lots of other calls and texts coming through, particularly around school refusal. More on that quickly after the news. 1-300-977-222 or text me on 0467-842-722.
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0: ABC News with Mary McDonald. Good morning. Fire Rescue Victoria says it's still investigating the cause of a house fire that killed a toddler in Melbourne's southwest overnight. Natasha Shapova reports.
1: Emergency services arrived to Newbury Street in Werribee just after midnight, where a single-storey home was engulfed in flames. The toddler's grandmother says three-year-old Jordan Dashwood died alongside two family dogs, while her 11-year-old grandson managed to escape through a window. It took firefighters an hour to control the blaze. FRV's Assistant Chief Fire Officer Anthony Pierce saying the blaze is not being treated as suspicious.
2: Quite a tragic scene behind us. Circumstances involving this fire and the cause will be investigated during the day.
1: The boy's father, Jeremy, was taken to hospital with burns.
0: One Nation leader Pauline Hanson says she's shocked by new polling that suggests her party is the most popular in Australia. The Redbridge survey conducted for the Australian Financial Review shows One Nation with 31% of the vote. That puts the party ahead of Labor on 28% and the Coalition on 20%. Senator Hanson, who currently sits in the upper house, says she believes she has the ability to become Prime Minister.
3: I haven't been doing this for all this period of time and turn around and say, oh, no, I don't want it. Because why then would I encourage people to vote for One Nation? I've been the leader of this party.
0: The Royal Commissioner examining anti-Semitism has rejected a federal government bid to keep information about counter-terrorism funding confidential. Political reporter Lexi Junawick explains.
4: The government had wanted to keep cabinet documents relating to resourcing of counter-terrorism by the Commonwealth secret under public interest immunity claims. But Commissioner Virginia Bell has ruled she requires access to the documents to determine whether intelligence and law enforcement agencies perform to maximum effectiveness in the context of the Bondi Beach terror attack. Attorney General Michelle Rowland's office says the rulings confirm the Commonwealth is fully cooperating with the Commission to provide the documents it needs to effectively undertake its inquiry.
0: An Australian diver helping to free two men still stuck inside a cave in Laos says they found a vertical drop that could be another way in. Seven people were reported missing over a week ago after they entered the narrow tunnels in search for gold. Five have since been freed alive, but the fate of the two other men is still unknown. And with the current entranceway regularly flooding, rescuers have been unable to locate them. Josh Richards says